0: Rising from the heart of the swamp, a beacon of truth is casting its light. From sea to shining sea, The Vince Show. Here's Vince Colonnaise.
1: All right, 844-484-3872, 844-4 the USA. That's the way to join us today, from coast to coast. From sea to shining sea, great to have you with us as always. We've got George Soros attorneys who are now tugging on their collars, sweating a little bit, because the United States Department of Justice is starting to come after these guys, and rightfully so. I want to bring you to just outside the nation's capital in a county called Fairfax County, Virginia. Fairfax County, Virginia, perhaps you're familiar with it, for those of you listening on the mighty WMAL in the nation's capital. Fairfax County, they've got a Commonwealth attorney by the name of Steve Descano. Steve Descano got the job because George Soros paid to get him the gig. That's how that happened. Of course, it's a deeply blue area. A bunch of credulous sheep, Democrats, voted for this guy. And they keep him in office. And what have they earned for their votes? Well, a lot of chaos, a lot of madness in Fairfax County. He keeps taking illegal aliens into custody who commit violent crimes in the United States and then releasing them because they're illegal aliens. In fact, on his campaign website, he promised that he would hold illegal aliens to a much lower and privileged standard than he would hold American citizens. When he was running for office, on his site, Steve Descano wrote this. In addition to providing a safe place, Steve's office will take immigration consequences into account. When making charging and plea decisions. Although prosecutors typically refer to immigration consequences as collateral consequences, avoiding the unnecessary destruction of families and communities will be a top priority for Steve as Commonwealth's attorney. Wherever possible, Steve will make charging and plea decisions that limit or avoid immigration consequences. You see what's happening? An illegal alien taken into custody for punching somebody in the face, violent assault, whatever it is. They get released because Steve, old Steve, wants to release them to avoid immigration consequences. Following such a policy will keep our communities united, the website claimed, and strong, and demonstrate our country's commitment to equal justice for all. If two people commit the same crime, but only one's punishment includes deportation, that's a perversion of justice and not a reflection of the values of Fairfax County. In other words, American citizens are not entitled to the same get-out-of-jail-free card as an illegal alien. We give everything to illegals. You get access to everything, as far as the left is concerned. You can break our laws, no consequences, not for coming across our border, not for attacking our people, nothing. You're free. You're free all the time. The fact that you did it the wrong way entitles you to more privilege than the rest of us get as American citizens. That's the way it works when Democrats are in charge, when you get George Soros prosecutors. And this has led to the death of American citizens. So in addition to Americans not getting the same rights, or whatever you want to call this, privileges in the criminal justice system, Americans are on the receiving end of the violence from the illegals. And few people represent that violence better, unfortunately, than Stephanie Minter. Stephanie Minter, you know her name very likely because she was just stabbed to death in a horrific attack in a bus stop in Northern Virginia by an illegal alien from Sierra Leone. And the reason the guy was even free in the streets of Northern Virginia was Steve Descano. And Descano was warned over and over and over again that this guy is going to kill someone. The Fairfax County Police Department got in touch and said, guys, if you keep releasing him, he will stab someone to death. That is going, well, guess what? It happened. And so this, and so Stephanie Minter's poor mother, Cheryl Minter, has been fighting just to be taken seriously here, just to get her voice out, just to try and get a little bit of attention on the fact that this guy Descano, the Soros-funded attorney, has destroyed that family. She's lost her only daughter because of this attack, and she blames Discano. Listen here. This is audio captured by, this is an interview, a piece done by Nick Minock, the great Nick Minock, WJLA, local ABC affiliate in Northern Virginia, interviewing Cheryl Minter. Here's what happened.
2: She had so many looks. I loved them all. She loved to cook.
3: Cheryl Minter wants justice for her only daughter, Stephanie, a single mother from Fredericksburg, was murdered last month.
2: My two youngest, side by side, 9 years between them.
3: The suspect, a violent repeat offender who Cheryl says should have been in prison.
2: This is one of the last photos ever.
3: The man charged with stabbing Stephanie to death at a bus stop is an illegal immigrant who has been arrested dozens of times for everything from stabbings and robbery to rape.
2: We've been sent so many cards.
3: The case has gotten national attention.
2: To the friends and family of Stephanie Minter, I saw an article about Stephanie's murder. Although it may be of little comfort, may justice be served in this heinous crime.
3: Cheryl tells 7 News that for her, justice looks like making sure Fairfax County Commonwealth's attorney Steve Discano can't fail any more families. So she's been in contact with public safety groups talking about organizing a recall.
2: Getting it together for signatures, probably to get him out of office. He's as dangerous as the criminals themselves.
3: 7 News was the first to report that before Stephanie's death, Fairfax County Police warned Descano's office in writing 3 separate times that Abdul Jallo was so dangerous that he could kill someone.
1: Yes.
3: But despite those warnings, Descano's office kept dropping charges and releasing him until investigators say he killed Stephanie Minter.
2: Had he even begun to pay attention to the police and the emails or letters that were sent? I mean, Stephanie would be alive.
1: Yep.
3: Cheryl hopes the recall effort against Discano will be successful so that other families don't have to feel her pain.
2: I'm never going to speak to her again. Hear her voice. See her face. Just see the smile.
1: God bless you, Cheryl. You shouldn't have to deal with this. By the way, I'm Cheryl Minter, I'm here to help you with the recall effort. If you want to get this guy, Steve Discano, out, if I could be of any help, please let me know. Whatever we can do to get rid of this guy. These Soros-funded attorneys, they're awful. They're awful. They are wreaking havoc. They are agents of chaos. And so what you have here is a violation of civil rights. The civil rights of American citizens. Because American citizens are not being treated the same as illegal aliens. Got it? In fact, there was a Wall Street Journal piece on this subject written earlier this year. It was in March of this year. It pointed out that these Soros attorneys are doing exactly that. It was written by a guy called Jason Johnson. He's the president of the Law Enforcement Legal Defense Fund. And he references the fact that the left has often used the Justice Department to take over police departments across the country for patterns or practices investigations. To basically go in and upend an entire police department. So in the wake of Breonna Taylor's death, for instance, in Louisville, Kentucky, the Justice Department, led by the left, launched an investigation into the police department. When George Floyd was killed, the department started an inquiry into the Minneapolis Police Department. But in a place like Fairfax County, where Democrats run the show, Stephanie Minter dies. What's going to happen now? Well, the United States Department of Justice can go in and upend the entire prosecutor's office. And that includes Steve Discano, the guy who runs it. Because he is applying the law differently based on whether or not you're an illegal or an American citizen. American citizens get treated worse. That is a violation of the law. It's a violation of civil rights in the United States. And Steve Discano's not alone. There's Larry Krasner in Philadelphia. Manhattan has Alvin Bragg. Austin, Texas has Jose Garza. It's everywhere in our country. Soros-funded prosecutors who are doing the same garbage all over the place. Which leads me to this announcement yesterday, late yesterday, from the United States Department of Justice, Harmy Dillon, the head of the Civil Rights Division. She has announced that the Civil Rights Division is now officially investigating Fairfax County. for giving preferential plea deals to illegal aliens while discriminating against American citizens. If true, this violates several federal laws, and the Department of Justice will not allow state prosecutors to play favors based on immigration status. Now, let me say something here that Harmy Dillon cannot because of her role. It is true. There's not much of an investigation necessary. Steve Descano has declared it on his websites that he's treating people differently based on their status. You're here illegally, you get better treatment. Open, shut, done. We're done. And Harmy Dillon has also indicated on social media that she's going after everybody else too. It's not just going to be Fairfax County. She's going after any of these prosecutors who are pulling the same stunt nationwide, which is great. I am over the moon that Harmy Dillon is in this job. She's the right person for it. She really believes in civil rights, and she's really fighting for it. So I'm going to keep rooting her on, and I'm going to keep bringing you the good news here. But this is an important development. By the way, Jason Johnson, who is the president of the Law Enforcement Legal Defense Fund, will be joining us at the top of the next hour. We'll have him right here on the program. We'll get his take on what it's going to take down all of these Soros-funded prosecutors across the country. So much more ahead on The Vince Show.
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7: 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In fact, you know, Mother's Day is just, well, we're getting so close. We're just days away now. It's one of the most beautiful moments of the year to share life-changing news. You see, Caroline Leavitt just had her baby. Isn't that wonderful? Caroline Leavitt, the White House press secretary, just had her baby the other day. Beautiful baby. She was sharing pictures on X of that. Motherhood is an amazing thing. And sometimes what happens on Mother's Day is you'll get a young woman. She's with child, and she'll announce it by saying, "We're going to have a new mom to celebrate for Mother's Day now." It's a great moment. There's nothing like it. But some women are carrying a secret. Mother's Day is a little more daunting for them. They're afraid. They're unsure. They're alone. And this is exactly why Preborn exists, because when a woman sees her baby on an ultrasound and hears that tiny heartbeat, it could actually double the chance that she will choose life. 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Just $28 provides one ultrasound. 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And it could help save a life. 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
0: Yeah, it's apparently the baby was born just about a week ago, May 1st. She's not only is she good at sharing the news, she's good at keeping it away until she's ready to share it. This is a Caroline Levitt posted an image of herself holding her gorgeous little newborn. And she said on May 1st, Viviana, V-I-V-I-A-N-A, a.k.a. Vivi, joined our family. And our hearts instantly exploded with love. She's perfect and healthy, and her big brother is joyfully adjusting to life with his new baby sister. We are enjoying every moment in our blissful newborn bubble. Thank you to everyone who reached out with prayers during my pregnancy. I truly felt them throughout the entire experience. God is good. God is good. May 1st. That's also the day was where the left was staging its communist protests outside the White House and destroying stuff and just and spray painting 8647 on the reflecting pole. That was when Caroline Levitt was creating something. It was she's actually received the gift that God created of this life. How wonderful. Absolutely wonderful that that baby has arrived. That's also, by the way, the name. That's the correct name. Or it may be a letter or two off, but that's what Oz Perlman had guessed. You remember in the footage of the assassination attempt when President Trump and the Secret Service comes rushing over, and the mentalist, Oz Perlman, he's an illusionist. He does tricks. He had guessed Caroline's baby's name, and he had written it on a piece of paper and then showed it to her. And you can see it. If you zoom in on the footage, you can see he's written, I think he wrote Vivian. He may have been a letter or two off, but, and she seems kind of stunned by it. Like, how did you, what? What is the, I'm telling you, Jim, I've told you this before. I did the deep dive at one point on Oz Perlman. If you really want to know how he does this, you can find out. It's not magic. There's nothing supernatural about it. It's all, you know, it's all either power of suggestion or it's like literally just sleight of hand in some cases. Like he's got this trick where he guesses which the word is on the top of the page of the book that you're looking at. There's a method to all of this. So if you want to ruin it for yourself, you can do what I did, which is, and I totally ruined it. Now I can see some of these tricks. I'm like, I know how he did that. I keep it to myself, though. I'm not trying to spoil it for everybody. But it is impressive, man. He's got an impressive run going right now with all these appearances. Anyway, the point is, congratulations, Caroline Levitt. Don't you worry. Marco Rubio's got everything covered. He'll handle the press conferences. You take care of that sweet baby. And then we'll be very excited to have you back once you're ready for that. Because she's very good at it. She's one of the best who's ever done it. Although the President Trump has had a really good run of press secretaries. He's had a very, very good run of press secretaries who've done a great job standing up for him. Except for that Sean Spicer. He was terrible. You hear me, Sean? You were the worst. No, I'm just kidding. Sean's great. Actually, Sean has developed into, not only was he a good press secretary, he's developed into an excellent political commentator. That guy, I don't know. What his breakfast is every morning, but he's crushing it on the political commentary. He's very dialed in. I find myself seeing a lot of his clips and going, oh yeah, that's some good insight. That's some very good insight. He's just been around it for so long. He's been around kind of the inner workings of how the Republican Party operates, you know, what's going on in American politics. He's got something going on. I probably know Sean the best of the press secretaries, which is why I can get away with mocking him. He's great. All right. Coming up on the program, we've got a fake scandal of the week, a left fake scandal of the week. It involves Kash Patel this time. They're mad at him for enjoying doing the job. That is really what they're upset about. Like, so Kash is not burdened by the gig. I guess like in modern America, you're supposed to hate your job no matter what you do. Kash seems to be loving it. Like he's loving it. He's got little logos he's created and things. He hands out these challenge coins that emphasize how much fun he's having. He's got sneakers with the number 9 written on them because he's the 9th FBI director. And the left hates everything about how much fun he's having, how much swagger he has, and how successful he's been. I've got the details on this coming up on The Vince Show.
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5: Yeah, you know, as I've been talking about, Kash Patel, director of the FBI, they've been on a good run. They've been rescuing thousands of children. They've been arresting a lot of the bad guys, a lot of the child abusers. They brought murder rates down to record lows. They're getting fentanyl off the streets. In fact, fentanyl inflows have dropped in the United States by over 50%. That's a huge deal. Huge, huge deal. They've been assisting in the illegal alien mission. That is grabbing people who are here illegally, getting them out of our country. Big numbers, record numbers. So they have a lot to be proud of, actually. And I'm very excited to see what comes next for this FBI. Love what they're up to. But you would think in the midst of all that, like, you'd get some fair treatment from the press. No, not that at all. The press is, like, totally rooting against Cash. And the Atlantic, I don't know what it is about the Atlantic in particular, really hates Kash Patel. Now, if there's some part of your mind, you're like, the Atlantic, I remember that. Yeah, it's when you flew on an airplane decades ago, they had a magazine called the Atlantic, and it had some interesting graphics on the front. You may have purchased it once or twice for a flight. That's about it. That's for most people, that's how they've come into contact. Well, whatever they were in the past, right now they're fully dedicated to try and destroying an effective FBI director. But their attacks are so limp-wristed and pathetic, it is hysterical. They just released a story. I swear to you, they wasted... Do they have a print publication still? Maybe they wasted ink on this. They wasted internet data on this subject, and they definitely wasted money on the bottle they purchased. They wrote a piece about how Kash Patel buys bottles of Woodford Reserve bourbon and then laser engraves the FBI shield on the glass, on the back of the glass, and his name, Kash Patel, FBI director, and then hands out the bottles as gifts. Now, I'm sorry, which part of this is supposed to be a scandal? I'm just curious, which part? Because right now, as far as the left is concerned,

0: Yeah, the Atlantic's got this piece. Cash Patel's personalized bourbon stash. Personalized bourbon. It's a stash? So this is for him? He's just sitting on a mountain of booze that he's constantly drinking? Is that what you're telling me? No, that's not what they're telling you. They're telling you that this is a real story. The Atlantic says, I just heard from people, the writer of this piece, what the heck's her name? Sarah Fitzpatrick hates Cash Patel. I heard from people in Patel's orbit and people he has met at public functions who told me it is not unusual for him to travel with a supply of personalized branded bourbon. The bottles bear the imprint of the Kentucky distillery Woodford Reserve. What a weird way to say that they're Woodford Reserve bottles. What do you mean they bear the imprint? They're Woodford Reserve. That's what they are. They bear the imprint. Oh, I see. Now we're getting technical. They're engraved with the words Cash Patel, FBI director, as well as a rendering of an FBI shield. Surrounding the shield is a band of text featuring Patel's director title and his favored spelling of his first name, K-A$H. An eagle holds the shield in its talons, along with the number 9, presumably a reference to Patel's place in the history of FBI directors. What do you mean, presumably? Of course it's a reference to... I love just the well, we couldn't drill down on that. We weren't able to get confirmation. Of course it references the fact that he's the 9th FBI director. In some cases, the 750 milliliter bottles, The Atlantic says, as if most whiskey bottles are not 750 milliliters, bear Patel's signature with number 9 there as well. One such bottle popped up on an online auction site shortly after my story appeared, and The Atlantic later purchased it. The person who sold it to us did not want to be named, but said that the bottle was a gift from Patel at an event in Las Vegas. Well, some recipient that was. They put it up for auction. Hope he got good money for it. So are you telling me The Atlantic has Cash Patel living so rent-free in their head that they literally went on an auction site and they bought a bottle with his signature on it in order to make a story out of it?
1: Yes!
0: That's what happened? This is, where is the scandal? So The Atlantic then, they bring in the big guns.
2: I'll tell you where the scandal is. Every time I see him, he gives me a book. I wanted a bourbon bottle.
0: That is a scandal. I'm sorry, Jim. You're not on the bourbon list, apparently. You're getting books from him. Then he wrote a children's book, too. So did he give you the kids' book?
2: He did. He gave me kids' books, too.
0: So you got a children's book. Meanwhile, the guy who got the bourbon bottle posted it to eBay, and The Atlantic bought it. So that's I know where we stand, Jim. But yes. So I'm looking at this, and the photos. Jim, have you seen the photos on The Atlantic website?
2: Yes, I'm looking at it right now.
0: They're beautiful.
2: Kyle Griffin has now reposted it. It's going all over the left-wing Twitter sphere because they think this is a massive scandal.
0: It's a big hit on Blusky. It's a big hit. Drinking bourbon is a scandal on Blusky. They would never. Just the idea that they drink bourbon? I can't handle the stuff. Woodford's. The photos on The Atlantic are beautiful. Like, if I was selling the bottle, I would hire the photographer The Atlantic used. They have uplighting. It looks like they put it on top of some sort of white lit desktop, like a Lucite desktop with white light just glowing through it. And then you got the bottle. There's this beautiful uplighting on it. It's gorgeous. You can even see the glass on the bottle itself, the way they took these photographs. You can see the little imperfections in the glass because it's that close, the imagery. It's just slightly out of focus in the background. Wonderful stuff. Wonderful stuff. And they're trying to turn this into a scandal for cash. And then you go down like 6,000 paragraphs and you find this. The FBI did not dispute that Patel gives out bottles of whiskey inscribed with his name. But in response to a detailed list of questions, a spokesperson portrayed the gifts as routine within the FBI and the broader government. He added that, quote, the bottles in question are a part of a tradition in the FBI that started well over a decade ago, long before Director Patel arrived. Senior Bureau officials have long exchanged commemorative items in formal gift settings consistent with ethics rules. Director Patel has followed all applicable ethical guidelines and pays for any personal gift himself. So this is not, look, it's not cheap to buy a ton of Woodford Reserve bottles. It's not, it's a nice gift. It's a nice gift to get a bottle like this. He's buying them on his own. And then in addition to buying them, you know what he has to do? He's got to go to a third party to get them engraved. So he's taking them to an engraving service, paying for that. And so he's got a stockpile of gifts that he hands out because he's a thoughtful FBI director. Has anybody who is involved in this story ever been around law enforcement or the United States military? Are they familiar at all with the traditions associated with law enforcement and the United States military? Because this is the most normal thing you can possibly imagine. When I was growing up, you know, my dad, I've talked about this before. My dad is a retired Marine Corps Major General. So he had a long career in the Marine Corps. He did 36 years in the Marines. And at the end of a 36-year career, he's got a trophy room at home. He's got a trophy room of home at home of all of the nice presents that he's been given because of the various commands he worked at and the guys he worked with in the Marine Corps throughout his whole career. And this is a big tradition in the Marine Corps, and it's a tradition with a lot of law enforcement agencies to do this too. You just give nice gifts to people. And you like my dad's got a lot of, like, when he was stationed in Hawaii, for instance, he left and there were like guys who worked in like a wood shop. They made him like beautiful, like traditional Hawaiian weapons with like this beautiful polished wood and shark teeth lining the edges of this like blunt force instrument. It's so cool. It was like, as a kid seeing this hanging up in my dad's office, I thought it was, I wanted to pull it down and like run around and swing it around. Like, you know, cause we're kids, but he was given all these neat gifts through the years. Were whiskey bottles ever a part of it? You're damn right they were. Whiskey bottles are definitely a good gift in an environment like this. Like, what the heck are we talking about? I just think I kind of love a story like this. I love stories like this because it shows just how ridiculous and emotionally incontinent the left is. Like, if they were even beginning to approach a real scandal, I would take it seriously. Okay, what is this? Can Cash explain himself? Why is he spending taxpayer money on this? That's not a good look. He should be more careful. That kind of thing. I'd be ready to tell you that. You're telling me Cash pays for the booze himself. He pays to get it inscribed himself. He hands it out like a generous human being. These people don't have a generous bone in their body. They're confused by generosity. They're confused by decency. And this thing about Cash writing number 9 on everything, you know, he's got, have you seen like his challenge coin? In fact, you have his challenge coin, don't you, Jim?
2: Yes.
0: Now, which one do you have? Do you have the Punisher logo one or do you have
2: No, I do not have that one.
0: Okay, there's two of them I've seen. He's got a giant one. It's like, it looks like a dinner plate. It's a big old FBI director challenge coin. You have that one, right?
2: Yeah, it's not that big.
0: Oh, it's not that big?
2: Not the one I have. I'm looking for a picture of it. Maybe.
0: It's like the size of your palm. I heard it was big. I thought it was a big one. Anyway, you've got the challenge coin. So he's got this other one. It's like a Punisher challenge coin. He likes the Punisher character from the comic books. So he puts this on stuff. He's got custom Nikes, I think, with like the number 9 or something on. And people are attacking him for this. Like, how dare you? I'm sorry. The guy's just having a good time. Is that allowed? Now, it's not the kind of swagger I would do. I'm not. It's not my style.
2: But I sent you a picture.
0: Oh, you did? Okay. I'm going to take a look at this picture you sent me. It's not my style, but it's his. You know, let him do it. I mean, if he was doing a crappy job and running around with custom shoes, then we'd have something else to talk about. I'm like, dude, why are you spending so much time inscribing booze bottles? Why are you getting custom sneakers? Why are you working on your challenge quiz? How come you're not arresting bad guys? Good news is they're arresting bad guys. You arrest bad guys, you play around in the sandbox, dude. Take a break every so often, design a challenge coin, and then hand it out to people. Make them happy. Oh, yeah, look at this thing. That's nice. That's a nice coin. That's a very nice coin. Oh, and you've got Dan, too. You got the deputy director one. That's very neat. Look at you. You're all linked up with the feds, man. Jim's protected. Jim's protected. No, it's a wonderful thing. Anyway, the point is, insane story. And yes, indeed, it is the left's fake scandal.

0: Yes, indeed. So much more ahead coming up on The Vince Show.
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8: Let me give you some quick election integrity news that you may be interested in. Remember, we had these results from Indiana earlier this week, where Indiana Republicans who voted against rescuing our country from the sinister Democrats just got voted out of office, just because Indiana Republicans, the voters, I mean, and President Trump, through his endorsements, worked to get rid of all of the people who have sold us out. And almost every one of them was thrown out of office. A huge record for decency this week. That is a warning sign, I told you, to John Thune and company. And here's some fun news. You ready for this? Headline from the Daily Caller. TPUSA sets its sights on John Thune after the major win in Indiana. TPUSA, Turning Point USA Action, is preparing to primary Senate Majority Leader and South Dakota Senator John Thune after notching a major win in Indiana. After several Republican Indiana state senators voted against President Trump's plan to redistrict the state, big grassroots organizations like TPUSA Action and Club for Growth pledged to primary the politicians. On Tuesday, at least five of the seven Republican state senators were defeated. Now, TPUSA Action tells the Daily Caller that their work is not done. If other states don't redistrict or if Republicans like Thune don't pass the Save America Act, they are prepared to turn their attention to those states and politicians. Quote, a lot of Republicans will lose their jobs if they don't get on board. They don't listen to their voters if they don't do the right thing and fight the manipulation of the Democrats, said Tyler Boyer, the chief operating officer of TPUSA Action. Quote, other states that decided not to do this, that do decide not to do this, particularly in the South after the Supreme Court ruling, should be on watch, be on notice. Guys like Thune should be on watch that aren't getting the will of the people done with the Save America Act. Those are the two biggest targets here on who might be next. He finished. I love seeing that heft. I mean, this is an organization, Turning Point, which has taken in a tremendous amount of donor money in the wake of Charlie Kirk's passing. So many people wanting to support this organization to achieve the goals that Charlie set out in his life, which is to truly make America great again, to restore it to our sovereignty, to restore the power of the American people, and to get rid of the corruption, the cronyism, get rid of the rigged election system. And so the way to do that is to take away all of the rigging that Democrats have done. And this is why in a world where Democrats have 40, over 40 ill-gotten seats in the United States House of Representatives, when we asked Indiana just for two to try and regain two, and they failed us, well, there are consequences coming for you. And so you just saw a bunch of Republicans subjected to those consequences. And now John Thune is up next, says Turning Point USA. This is definitely what I want. This is absolutely what I want out of these guys. Great to see. Very encouraged by that, because it's a very clear sign. It's a very clear sign that there are others who join us in this effort who think that this deserves consequences, which is really good. Because I said it this week after the Indiana results, I was like, man, John Thune needs to be paying attention to this. We need the Save America Act. And I get it. Like, look, President Trump seems to be the only one in Washington still talking about this. Mike Lee may be up there with him. Mike Lee, maybe some members of the House. But beyond that, John Thune, I'm seeing all of the D.C. press, they're talking about Thune is doing everything he can to make this thing go away. He's just pushing past it. I don't really want to get back to it. No interest in bringing it back to the floor of the Senate. Well, you just got to maintain the pressure. No matter what the prospects look like, just keep the pressure up. Keep it going. Because one of the upsides to us maintaining this pressure is we're making it a part of the DNA of our entire base. Like that, it becomes a litmus test. It becomes a total litmus test. You know, don't tax us anymore. Don't take over our healthcare system. Don't all these things that we fight for through the years. In order for it to become a part of the reflexes of the right, of normal people everywhere, you just have to keep beating that drum. We need photo ID. We need to verify that only American citizens are registered to vote. We need non-citizens to be thrown off the voter rolls. Because the left is desperate to continue to rig. In fact, coming up on the program, we're going to talk about Soros-funded attorneys with a great guest who's coming up here just in minutes. And I want to talk to you about what's going on in California right now. We have massive elections going on in California. Yeah, California. You think the left has won everything. No, the right is showing signs of life in California. And we had massive debates for governor and mayor of L.A. And we're going to stay in the fight, fight, fight. I've got a lot ahead for you on The Vince Show.
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18: Negotiations continue. I'm Lisa Lucera, Fox News. President Trump says the U.S. continues talking with Iran even after Iran fired on U.S. ships in the Strait of Hormuz.
19: We took our 3 destroyers and we rammed them through some pretty big stuff today and we knocked the hell out of them.
18: The president says the ceasefire is still on, and he says Pakistan has asked the U.S. to not do Project Freedom, the U.S. effort to guide ships through the Strait of Hormuz during negotiations with Iran. The president made those comments during his stop at the Lincoln Memorial to see the reflecting pool after he had it coated in a color he calls American flag blue.
19: We're really fixing up Washington, D.C.
18: The president said he's also working on the memorial itself and offered no specifics on those plans. New information about the man behind a mass shooting in Austin, Texas.
20: The FBI says the man who shot and killed 3 people and injured more than a dozen others at a bar in downtown Austin, Texas, acted alone. And there's no evidence any foreign terrorist group supported or directed him. That's according to a 2-page update of the agency's probe into the attack on Buford's backyard beer garden on March 1st. That ended after police shot and killed the gunman, Indiaja Dajani. Investigators say Dajani carried out the attack one day after the war with Iran began and that he was wearing clothing displaying an Iranian flag and the phrase, "property of Allah." The investigation is ongoing.
18: Fox's Carmen Roberts. Florida Governor Ron DeSantis says the immigration detention center known as Alligator Alcatraz was always meant to be temporary. His comments came on the same day the New York Times reported state and federal officials were in early talks about shutting down the facility in the Florida Everglades that DeSantis said has processed and deported 22,000 detainees since it opened last summer. 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
18: The head of the Southern Poverty Law Center has pled not guilty on behalf of the organization to charges the civil rights group defrauded donors by failing to disclose money would be paid to informants inside extremist groups. The SPLC has denied wrongdoing. No individuals are charged in the case. A change of plea for the man accused of spraying Minnesota Congressman Ilhan Omar with liquid during a town hall in January.
0: 56-year-old Anthony Kazmierczak changing his plea to guilty to assaulting a United States officer in federal courts in Minneapolis for spraying Rep. Ilhan Omar during a community meeting with a syringe filled with apple cider vinegar, a charge that carries a maximum sentence of 8 years in prison. Though prosecutors say based on his criminal history that Kazmierczak's sentence will be a lot less than that. Sentencing is scheduled for a later date. Jeff Manasso, Fox News.
18: Authorities in San Luis Obispo, California, continuing to search a home connected to the man convicted of killing 19-year-old college student Kristen Smart in 1996, taking soil samples in front of the house and a neighboring yard. Paul Flores was sentenced to life in prison in 2023 in the death of Smart, whose remains have never been found. A small break from an appeals court in South Korea for the former prime minister sentenced for his role in the December 2024 imposition of martial law.
1: The High Court in Seoul cut 8 years off his sentence, but ex-Prime Minister Han Duck-soo will still spend 15 years behind bars since most of Han's convictions were upheld. The court also saying that Han's criminal liabilities are very grave since he abandoned his immense responsibilities as the number two official in former President Yoon Suk-yeol's administration and participated in the rebellion. The former president was sentenced to life in prison for leading an insurrection and another 7 years in a separate but related obstruction of justice case.
18: Fox's CJ Papa, I'm Lisa Lucera. This is Fox News.
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0: Rising from the heart of the swamp, a beacon of truth is casting its light. 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
1: All right, 844-484-3872, 844-4-THE-USA. That's the way to join us today, from coast to coast, from sea to shining sea. The Trump administration is going after Soros prosecutors nationwide. That's the message from Harmeet Dhillon, who is the Assistant Attorney General, head of the Civil Rights Division at the Justice Department. They're starting with, it looks like, Steve Discano, a Fairfax County, Virginia, Commonwealth's attorney, who keeps allowing illegal aliens back out into the public after they commit violent crimes until, in some cases, they go on to commit murder. My next guest has written about the strategy to take these Soros prosecutors down. He's Jason Johnson. He's the president of the Law Enforcement Legal Defense Fund, and he joins me now. Hello, Jason. Great to have you on the show, sir.
2: Hey, Vince. How are you?
1: I'm doing wonderful, and I'm appreciative of you because, you know, back in March, you'd written an op-ed for the Wall Street Journal that caught my attention about how we could finally go after these Soros prosecutors. And apparently it's wrapped up in the fact that they're treating illegals a lot better than they're treating American citizens. Explain what's going on here.
2: So this goes back to December of last year. A young woman is murdered in West County, and she was murdered by a man named Abdul Jalla, who's illegally in the United States. He's from Sierra Leone, overstayed his visa. He had been arrested at least 30 times. He'd had over 100 contacts with law enforcement. Law enforcement commanders in Fairfax County literally warned, we have the email, warned the Commonwealth's Attorney's Office that this man was dangerous and he was going to kill someone. Well, he did. So we started there, and we started backtracking and looking, and we saw that there had been many previous cases where illegal aliens in the United States had committed violent offenses and had their charges dropped. So we looked at their policy, and the prosecutor's office, Steve Discano's office in Fairfax County, Virginia, had an explicit policy that said that assistant Commonwealth's attorneys should take into account immigration consequences.
1: Yes.
2: When deciding. So what that means is that if you're in the country illegally, you're to be treated better than
1: yes.
2: U.S. citizens, which, of course, is unconstitutional and illegal.
1: Okay. Jason, just real quick, just to make sure we can hear you clearly. It sounds like you're either maybe on speakerphone or in some sort of digital connection. It's a little hard to hear you, so I don't know if it's even possible for you to resolve that. But I really want to hear this because you do correctly point out that Steve Discano, on his own website, had indicated, quote, if two people commit the same crime, but only one's punishment includes deportation, that's a perversion of justice and not a reflection of the values of Fairfax County. In other words, he is promising that being illegal means you will get special privileges if you're taken into custody.
2: Exactly. And not only was that on his office's official policy, but it was on his campaign website. So it was on both, basically saying, if you're in the United States illegally, we will treat you nicer and more, you know, more generously and without the same consequences
1: yes.
2: as a U.S. citizen. And so that obviously is illegal and unconstitutional. So I wrote a letter to Harmeet Dhillon back in December, and then we penned an op-ed and published it in the Wall Street Journal in March, and then other individuals and organizations took notice of that.
1: Yes.
2: And I'm really gratified that I hear that there's going to be some action taken.
1: They have officially launched an investigation into Steve Discano, apparently, on this basis.
2: Yes, that's correct. And the exact form of the investigation is we're taking a sort of a page out of the anti-police activist playbook by what the investigation we requested is based on a statute that allows the Civil Rights Division to investigate law enforcement agencies. It's always been used on police departments to hamstring
1: yes.
2: police departments. And here we're kind of turning it on its head and asking them to use the same statute.
1: Yeah. So what would this allow the Trump administration to do, in other words? So, like, now that Harmeet Dhillon's launched this investigation, let's say she concludes that this, and she should, I mean, based on everything you and I have seen, that this is a gross violation of civil rights, that Americans are being treated differently than illegal aliens by this Soros attorney. What does that allow the Trump administration to do, the Justice Department to do here in that office?
2: Well, they'll undertake the investigation, assuming they find a pattern or practice of unconstitutional or illegal conduct by the Discano's office. They can impose a consent decree, or they can ask a court to craft an order to order them to cease and desist, essentially, in their unconstitutional conduct. And that's the outcome. And that has always been the outcome when they investigate police departments. And that's what we expect. So basically, they're going to have to strike that policy and institute whatever remedy that the Department of Justice comes up with to deter any future unconstitutional conduct from this.
1: Under penalty of criminal consequences. In other words, if they ignore this order, then things get really bad for them.
2: Well, certainly, if there's a standing court order that requires them to reverse policies and they ignore it, then they would be committing a crime by doing that. So we hope. That this will send a loud and clear message to progressive prosecutors around the country that this is intolerable and it won't be accepted by the administration, and then they will follow suit.
1: Last question for you on this, then. In your op-ed in March for the Wall Street Journal, you wrote that Steve Viscano's not alone. You've detected places like Philadelphia, Larry Krasner, Manhattan, Alvin Bragg, Austin, Texas, Jose Garza. Do you think that each of those men is up for this kind of investigation by the Justice Department next?
2: They have consistent policies. So Descano's office was one in which a case happened that really drew attention to it, but they all share these policies. By the way, there's like a central command for these Soros DAs, and they take their policy direction centrally from a central figure that actually is who funds them as well. So they've all adopted these same policies, these soft on illegal immigrant policies. They all should be on notice. They need to strike those policies and fall in line.
1: Yeah, if you have an organization that is dedicated to advancing criminality, which is denying Americans of their civil rights, it kind of sounds like an organized criminal conspiracy when you say it like that. Almost, maybe we need a RICO investigation into that subject, but that might be a conversation for another day. Jason Johnson, Law Enforcement Legal Defense Fund. Thank you, sir. Appreciate you taking some time for us today.
2: Thank you so much.
1: All right, there he is. And again, I want to give him credit here because I think he prompted this in a couple of ways. I mean, one, he kind of put into the American consciousness, okay, here are the exact statutes that are necessary to go after the Soros prosecutors. He was reaching out to Harmy Dillon, got this fired up back in December by his own timeline here. It looks like, he hit pay dirt. I love that. And I mean what I said, you know, if you've got the Soros guys centralizing their control over these prosecutors and compelling these prosecutors under that control to violate the civil liberties of Americans, why wouldn't that be an organized criminal conspiracy? Why wouldn't that be an organized criminal conspiracy? Why can't we do a RICO operation on these guys for that? Well, let's stay on this. I know Harmeet actually posted about this. I referenced it, but I wasn't able to quote it. I didn't have it in front of me before. What's going on here. She said, quote, "I have reason to believe other woke DAs are doing this," as in what Steve Viscano has done in Fairfax County, Virginia, "and we will investigate and take legal action if justified." If justified. She has to say if justified. That's her obligation as a Justice Department official. But I'm here, you know, you and I are both screaming right now. It's justified. It's justified, Harmeet. Totally justified. Go after these guys. Take them down. Crush this. Crush this. And the reason I want to crush is because it's not the law. It's not upholding the law. It's violating it. You know, Soros, again, figured out years ago that all he has to do is buy up the people who are supposed to be in charge. If you buy off the refs, you can rig the game. That's what he did. He bought off the refs. He bought off the prosecutors. And now they're not enforcing the law. And that's how you end up with Stephanie Minter stabbed to death in Northern Virginia. And she's not alone. We see a lot of Americans who've been killed because of these Soros prosecutors. Yeah, no more. No more. We're done with that. We're stopping that. Putting an end to it. Harmy Dillon working on that. That's wonderful news. All right, coming up, I've got some California news for you. You know, the lengths to which the left will bend over backwards for illegal aliens was really on display yesterday on the debate stages in California. There were two debates specifically that caught my attention. One of them was the gubernatorial debate. Two nights in a row, all of these people who want to be the next governor of California stood on another debate stage, and you got a lot of insanity out of them. And then you also had the mayoral debate, which is very fascinating because you have two Democrats running in that. Those are both women, both elected officials, both destructive forces in California. They've wreaked so much havoc. And then you have on the stage, fascinating. I can't even believe that we're at this point in American history, but you know what? Why not? A guy called Spencer Pratt. He's running as a Republican. His house was burned down in those horrible fires in California. He is utterly furious at the Democrats who've been running his entire state into the ground and not helping him in any way to get his house back up and running. In fact, they've been the impediments to him getting his house rebuilt. And he's decided, I'm done. I'm running. I'm going to take away power from these guys, and we're going to get California back up and running. It's specifically L.A. in his case. We're going to get Los Angeles back up and running again, the city of angels. We're going to turn it back into that because the left has wrecked it, totally wrecked it. And I never in a million years, Jim, I don't know if you were following Spencer Pratt many years ago, but my wife watched that reality show that she was on, that he was on, rather, called The Hills. I think it was MTV. It was a reality show called The Hills. This is long after MTV stopped being about music. And my wife would watch this, and I'd catch it. In the corner of my eye, I'd watch it. And you know how they do these reality shows. Even me, even I'm not even that interested in the show. It does kind of catch my attention. I'm like, what is going on over here? And in every scene that I saw this guy, he was the villain. Spencer Pratt was the evil person in every scene. He was always the chaos merchant. He was always the guy creating havoc. Now, years later, you learn a lot more about what's going on with these reality shows. A lot of it is just like staged and like, you know, scripted, and they'll put guys in circumstances. They frame people in ways that don't even accurately reflect reality. Whatever. It doesn't even matter. The point is, I always thought of him as the villain. And now here he is, the hero of our story. The hero of our story. You know why he's the hero? Because he's just telling it like it is. He's just pointing out the most obvious problems, and he's actually got solutions for them. I've got all of that coming up on The Vince Show.
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0: Yeah, these debates last night. So here's a clip. This is from two nights ago, actually. This is two nights ago. This, and I think this really sort of uncorks the rest of what I want to talk about with you, which is about how the left, when they talk about replacing American citizens, they really mean it. They mean it. It is deeply felt. It is in their bones, the contempt that they have for Americans and their desire to quite literally replace you. Now, this is not a conspiracy theory. It is an openly discussed conspiracy against the American people. It's been talked about for a long time. The left has often dressed it up in euphemistic language. They'll say things like demographics are destiny. And then their plan is to turn Texas into a permanent blue state by importing lots of people of varying skin colors, thinking that, well, that they'll guarantee if they're not white, they'll vote for Democrats. Now, there's some idiocy built into this. There's a lot of idiocy built into it because it's built on a kind of a false pretext. This idea that your skin color dictates who you vote for. Ask Hispanic voters if that's true. It's not. That's why Texas is not some sort of permanent blue state right now, despite the left thinking that they were going to manufacture one for years. No, it's not. That's ridiculous, actually. But regardless, it's still a part of their planning. And in a place like California, where you know there's been net population outflows for years because of Democrat leadership, if you can even call it that, they figure out a way, how do we keep this state going in the absence of having Americans? So we've chased all the Americans out. Let's import, replace the Americans with a new population, illegal aliens. And I say all of this because this is precisely what crazy Katie Porter said out loud, bragging about it this week in that CNN debate. Listen to crazy Katie.
3: It's the job of the California governor to protect every single Californian. The sanctuary state policy is designed to make sure that our state resources, the taxpayer dollars, the public servants that we have are focusing on doing their jobs, which is not cooperating with the federal immigration authorities. These are Californians. They contribute to our economy. They pay taxes. And they're one of the only ways that our state has been growing in recent years.
0: Holy crap. She said it out loud. You listening to that? These are Californians, she said. They're not actually Californians, but she's saying that they're Californians. She's conferring on them the status of being a member of that state, a citizen of that state. Of course, they're not. You're not. You illegally came into our country. You don't get to become a citizen on that basis. She doesn't care. You're a Californian now. You're part of the tax base. We get to take money from you. Here you are, and we get to use you. Plus, we need them anyway because we're losing too many Californians, actual Californians. Katie Porter, standing on a debate stage, running for governor, bragging about replacing the people that she's supposedly calling on to elect her. Isn't that a wonderful, wonderful thing? No, it's not wonderful. It's awful. It's just completely awful. But it's explicit. At least it's explicit. At least there's that. At least they're just saying it out loud. In fact, that wasn't even the craziest thing that was uttered this week on a debate stage in California. We've got more coming up for you, including the fact that she wants the very same people she was referencing, these new Californians, illegal aliens, to vote in California's elections. Now, granted, that's probably already happening, but she wants it to be official. So her position is, yes, baby, let the illegals vote. I want non-citizens to be a part of our elections. She's not hiding it. And neither of any of the other Democrats on stage. In fact, their position is we need to end immigration enforcement, arrest the immigration enforcers, and give the privileges of American citizenship to foreign nationals who invade our country. You want to know what time it is? I'm going to show you the clock in just a moment.
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0: Right now, the voices in our culture are loud, but truth is often silent. 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
1: These Democrats are not really hiding it, are they? At all. Katie Porter just straight up came out yesterday, 2 days ago now, and said, oh, yeah, no, we need illegal aliens in the state because we're losing the actual Americans who lived here before. We got to replace them. We got to replace them. Demographics, destiny. Remember, Democrats have been saying this for years.
2: Coming out into the open.
3: In a few years, we're going to be a majority brown country. White people will not be the majority in the country anymore.
2: This will be the first generation ever in American history in which whites will be a minority of the generation at some point.
4: As of 2007, every year babies being born in this country, whites now are the minority.
5: In 2044? Everyone is going to be a minority.
6: As the demographics change, as white people become the minority in the country, which is coming.
2: Demographics is destiny.
7: Demographics is destiny.
8: Demographics is destiny, right? The country is changing.
2: I've been saying it here. Other people have been saying it here for years now, even before Donald Trump. The demographics is destiny.
9: The white population is declining for the first time in history in America, while the number of multiracial Americans have more than doubled.
10: So we live in a country where the demographics are changing. It's becoming less white.
11: Correct.
10: Okay.
12: You'll be announcing that we're calling the 38 electoral votes of Texas for the Democratic nominee for president. It's changing. It's going to become a purple state and then a blue state because of the demographic.
1: Yeah, they were wrong about that. But again, this is the reductionist, racialized, prejudiced, insane thinking of the left, just completely on display for years. And then they get mad at you that you notice that this is their strategy. Katie Porter just said it again. In fact, there was another debate, two debates last night. You get a mayoral debate, governor's debate. In the mayoral debate for LA, the candidates were asked, should non-citizens vote in our elections? Should they vote in our elections? Now, for the normal people among us, for the American citizen who values your vote, who doesn't want it watered down or stolen, who doesn't want your status as an American to be replaced by somebody who poured across our border illegally, invaded our country, the answer to that is no, non-citizens should not vote in our elections. So Spencer Pratt, the reality star, is the only person on that stage with any common sense about him whatsoever. The two Democrats who are standing alongside him give word salads that amount to yes.
13: This is a yes or no question, an answer. So there's an LA council member. He wants voters to decide. He is saying that non-citizens, should they be allowed to vote in local elections? Is this a yes or no, Mr. Pratt?
14: No.
1: Boom.
13: Mayor Bass.
14: It depends. It's not a yes or no.
13: Depends on what?
14: Well, first of all, when you say non-citizens, it doesn't mean they're here illegal.
1: Oh, you do know the difference. Have you noticed? Usually lefties pretend like there's no difference. Why are you attacking immigrants? I'm not attacking. We're deporting illegals. What are you even talking about? You know, nobody is, oh my gosh, it's just the lies. But it's instantly, she can distinguish. She's like, well, are you talking about undocumented? It's not, they're not undocumented. Even that's a lie.
14: Well, when you say non-citizens, it doesn't mean they're here illegal. It doesn't mean they're undocumented. They could have green cards. They could be here perfectly legal. And there's a lot of states and cities that do that on very, very local elections. We have to see what the councilman is proposing.
13: Councilmember Bremen.
15: Yeah, I would say, again, it does depend. In other places, school boards have non-citizens.
1: She can't answer it. They don't want to answer it. They don't want to say it. But the answer is yes, they want non-citizens to vote. Now, there are, to the point that Karen Bass was raising, there are some jurisdictions in the United States of America right now, there are a number of all Democrat jurisdictions, by the way, every single one of them, that allow non-citizens to vote in municipal elections. They do. They allow the privilege of American citizenship to be destroyed by people who are not supposed to vote in our elections. No immigrant, I'm not talking even illegal, legal immigrant, no legal immigrant to the United States, unless you're an American citizen, you should not vote in our elections. American citizens should dictate what happens in American communities. But what about me? I'm not an American citizen, but I live here. I'm a legal immigrant. Then you're not included in the vote. You're not a voting delegate. You don't get to do that. You know, we've let you into the country. You can stay by virtue of being a legal immigrant to the country. You can stay at our pleasure, but you don't get the vote. What is this insanity? We're like, oh, well, like our vote really doesn't matter that much. Let everybody else vote too. No, I want to jealously guard the power of my vote and the power of America.

0: Maybe this time. 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
2: So the debate last night with the gubernatorial candidates ended with all of the Democrats calling for the end of women's sports. This is how psychotic this party is. Listen to this. The questioner kind of mangles the question, the moderator does, but you can tell what they're answering.
4: Under the California Education Code, you perform in an athletic event K-12 based on your identification by gender. Would you change that law to match the IOC that you identify based on your birth at gender? Yes or no? Very quickly, we have 30 seconds left. Mr. Mahan?
5: Sorry, change which law? State law?
4: The current law says you identify, and that's how you participate.
5: Yeah, but at higher levels, I would let the leagues decide. Okay,
4: Mr. Becerra?
6: Enforce the law.
4: Okay, Mr.
2: Cheat.
4: Steyer?
7: Allow trans athletes to participate.
4: Mr. Cheat. Hilton?
8: I have a wristband that says save girls sport.
4: Chad Bianco? Amen. Katie Porter?
9: Yes, enforce the existing law.
2: Cheat.
10: That wraps it up for us. June
2: 2nd. They're not for cheating. All of them, they're all like, yeah, I want to destroy women's sports. Who here wants to destroy women's sports? Show of hands. All the Democrats raised their hands. They're psychos. They're psychos. California voters, wake up. I'm shaking you. Not all of you. If you're listening to me, you're great. I'll be back with you tomorrow.
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19: They fired.
6: fired at us, so we fired back. I'm Lisa Lucera, Fox News. Those words from President Trump after the U.S. military and Iran's military exchanged fire today. He says negotiations with Iran continue and said again,
15: Iran cannot have a nuclear weapon. It cannot have a nuclear bomb.
6: The president said the ceasefire is still on, adding they better sign the agreement fast. On his upcoming trip to China, the president says is going to proceed.
15: China's been great for us economically, but not for other presidents. But we've done very well with China. We're going to have a meeting with President Xi. It's going to be, I think, quite amazing. He's been a friend of mine. I've gotten along with him very well over the years.
6: China is allied with Iran. The president has said he wants to speak with President Xi about that relationship. The State Department revoking passports from parents who owe thousands of dollars in child support payments.
19: The Trump administration will begin revoking U.S. passports of parents who owe more than $100,000 in unpaid child support, a policy first announced earlier this year. That would likely strip about 2,700 Americans of their passports. But the program is also expanding significantly and could revoke passports of those owing more than $2,500 in unpaid child support. That's a dollar amount set in a 1996 law, the State Department says. The department says the policy is serving as a powerful tool, collecting more than $156 million over the past 5 years.
6: Fox's Jared Halpern at the White House. Health officials across four continents are tracking down and monitoring passengers who left a Hantavirus-stricken cruise ship before a deadly outbreak was detected, and is trying to trace others who may have come into contact with them since then. In Argentina, a team of investigators has yet to leave for the southern town where they suspect the outbreak originated. 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
6: A federal court has ruled against the new global tariffs President Trump put in place after a loss at the Supreme Court, ruling the president overstepped the tariff power that Congress allowed. A major drug raid in Los Angeles.
31: Federal officials revealing at least 18 people were arrested during a multi-agency drug trafficking takedown in Los Angeles County.
32: We took 19 kilos of fentanyl out of a house associated to supplying narcotics here to MacArthur Park. That is enough poison to kill 190,000 Americans that reside here.
31: Anthony Chrysanthis, DEA special agent in charge, stressing that's $10 million worth of illegal drugs. The effort, dubbed Operation Free MacArthur Park, targeting 25 people, with more than 300 law enforcement officers serving 9 search warrants at homes and local businesses. Kristen Goodwin, Fox News.
6: 4 people, including a sheriff's deputy, have been arrested for running a dogfighting operation in South Carolina.
33: The South Carolina Law Enforcement Division arrested and booked 4 men on suspicion of a number of charges, including animal fighting or baiting, criminal conspiracy, and possession of a firearm by someone convicted of intent to traffic controlled substances. One of those arrested is 27-year-old Chesterfield County Sheriff's Deputy Lonnie Shane Gaskins. The Humane World for Animals assisted law enforcement during the execution of search warrants at 2 residential properties. 34 dogs were recovered. Many had been tethered so tightly they couldn't get under shelter. Others had open cuts, old scars, and clear signs of abuse. Jessica Rosenthal, Fox News.
6: The NCAA says it will expand its 2 March Madness tournaments by 8 teams each next season. The new 76-team brackets will mean there will be a total of 12 games involving 24 teams into the front half of the first week of the men's and women's tournaments. It's the first expansion of the men's tournament in 15 years. I'm Lisa Lucera. This is Fox News.
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10: I have my $1,000 emergency fund and I want to tackle the debts, but after all my bills are paid, I have $150 a week left to eat and pay for gas. The minimum monthly debt payments are more than that amount. Should I pay the bills or buy food to be able to eat?
2: Oh, Maggie. Yes. Yep. So a couple of things. So you always will want to eat first. So when you're in a dire financial situation where this is literally paycheck to paycheck, before the creditors are paid, before the credit cards are paid, you pay food, shelter, so your rent or mortgage, utilities and transportation, making sure you have gas in your car and all that is good. So that's what we call your four walls, because without that, then you start putting the priority of your own self and survival, right, above MasterCard. So you need to make a list, Maggie, and list out everything and see before, after food, shelter, utilities, transportation, then what is left is where the minimum payments come in. And where what the magic is going to be for you in this is making $53,000 a year is going to be extra work, because income at that point is your problem. And so it will be working weekends and nights, and it's not going to be fun. But if you can bring in an extra $2,000 to $3,000, whether it's waiting tables, you know, bartending, I don't know what it is, dog sitting, I don't know what that looks like, but I would make it a goal, which means, yeah, you're going to be working 60, 70 hours a week.
10: 80 hours a week,
2: it's going to be a lot, but only for a short period of time. Because if you think about this, and if you can do it and you can get $3,000, you know, a month to be able to throw at this debt, I mean, in eight, nine months, you're done. You're completely done. Then you get to quit everything and go back and live on your salary, because when you don't have payments, you actually have margin at that point. So it's kind of this like season of sacrifice that is what I see. That's the path I see out for her.
10: And the way I've had to navigate these tough seasons of my life is to make a commitment. In her case, she's 50. I'm pretty dramatic, as you know, Rachel. But I like some sort of commitment ceremony. If I had to do it again today, I'd probably write a letter, but some sort of commitment to 52-year-old me. I'm going to do this stuff right now for future me. Mm-hmm. And for whatever reason, when I'm doing it for somebody else, it makes it easier than doing it for myself sometimes. And so I'm going to work like crazy. I'm going to not do stuff, whatever, in service to 52-year-old me. And it might be writing a letter to 52-year-old you, talking about the sacrifices you made at 50, where you would work your full-time job, you'd eat a ham sandwich that you made or a peanut butter and jelly sandwich on the way to stocking shelves at a grocery store until 11 at night, get up the next morning and go again. And you're just going to know for 9 months, I'm going to be really, really tired, but I'm going to knock this thing out.
2: Yep. Hope that helps, Maggie. But yeah, I think
10: it's a tough situation.
2: Yeah, prioritizing is really big when everything is that condensed money-wise with your expenses. So priority, remember, food, shelter, utilities, transportation. All right, let's go to Rebecca, and she's in Portland, Oregon. Hi, Rebecca. Welcome to the show.
11: Hi, thanks for taking my call.
2: Absolutely. How can we help today?
11: So my husband and I have been working on the baby steps. We're on baby step two. We had almost all of our debt paid off except the house. We had $2,500 left on our truck, and then our paid-off car needed work that cost more than the car was worth. So my husband commutes 40 minutes daily to and from work, and so we needed a commuter car. And so with $6,800 in savings, we spent $5,500 on a car that immediately needed $2,800 of work because of a tire problem caused by the dealership. Now we financed the work through the shop. It was 0% interest for 24 months. So we decided to do that instead of put it on one of our credit cards that are paid off. And so now we have $5,300 in debt. My grandmother set up a stock account for me when I was a baby. It's grown to about $38,000. So I'm just curious, would you guys recommend cashing it all out, taking out what we need for the debt, letting it sit until retirement, or what I should do? Mm-hmm. We also have, my husband has two shoulder surgeries coming up in the next year, and we do have an HSA with about $4,000 in it, but that's not going to cover the surgeries fully. But we do get financial aid through the hospital as well. We're kind of like a lower income household. So,
2: sorry, how much debt did you say the dealership was? I know it was 0% interest for 24 months, but 2,800
11: through the 2,800 through the repair shop.
2: Okay,
11: yes.
2: Gotcha. And then you still have, did you say 25,000?
11: 2,500.
2: Okay, perfect.
11: Yes.
10: Did you get your $5,500 car? Did you have it inspected?
11: Well, yeah, that's what we took it in initially for. And yeah, I mean, we had already purchased it by the time that we had the tire problem.
10: So usually the inspection comes before the purchase, right?
11: Yes. Yeah. Okay. We've had good luck with cars, and we're hoping we would have the same luck, and we didn't.
2: Yeah. No, that's okay. So you guys have $5,300 total of debt, mm-hmm. and you have $38,000 in the stock. What kind of stock is it?
11: It's just individual stocks. It's like Disney, Home Depot, that type of thing.
2: Okay. Is it in like a mutual fund, or it's like 10 individual stocks?
11: It's individual shares.
2: Okay.
11: Yeah.
2: Gotcha. Okay, well, the short answer is yes, I would cash those out to pay this off.
11: Okay.
2: And, yeah, you'll probably be paying, depending on how it was all looped to you from your grandmother, I guess she had it in your name?
11: Yeah, she moved it to my name when I was 18.
2: Okay, gotcha. So, yeah, there may be some taxes implications in that, but just, you know, mm-hmm. be aware of that. But I would, use some of that. And then I honestly would not stay in single stocks like that. I probably would end up cashing everything out and just moving it to an index fund. Like an S&P 500 or something. You can open up a brokerage account and just do it through that. And you can do that mm-hmm. on your own if you wanted, through Fidelity or Vanguard. You know, there's some easy companies that make it pretty easy. Just because I don't like the single stock mentality anyways. So mm-hmm. that's probably what I would do. And then when you have that, to be able to take some of that to pay off the $5,300. And then you guys prepping for, which I'm thankful you know about the medical ahead of time. So with everything, you said you guys have the HSA $4,000, and then you have some covered. How much out of pocket mm-hmm. will you have to pay?
11: I'm not sure yet. We haven't gotten an estimate from the hospital yet.
2: Okay.
11: But we do know that he needs both.
2: Okay. Yep. So do you have any idea? Have they given you any range?
11: No.
2: Okay. So I would find that out, because it's going to help you guys to plan and to know mm-hmm. how much you guys need to set aside per month. How much are you guys making a year?
11: We make about $68,000 a year. That was last year. I recently just got my certification for my job, and we're kind of like, I'm also up for a promotion. So we're kind of looking for additional ways to earn, and there should be a couple of good raises coming up soon.
10: I'll tell you my one concern about doing this is you guys have been working hard to get out of debt, and I know you felt squeezed, but you haven't fully metabolized. We do not go into debt, right?
11: Yeah.
10: And so my fear is y'all going to cash this out, and it's going to kind of become a just in case account. And so y'all are going to have to make a firm commitment that if we do cash this stock out and we pay this debt off, we're never going into debt again. And this is not going to become just kind of a slush fund.

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5: A peacock that rests on his tail feathers is just another turkey. Did you see she came out with a video?
6: No, what
5: are you a big Dolly fan? She had to cancel Vegas and that she's having some health stuff, but her doctors, you know, she's going to be great and she's going to be looking younger than ever. I mean, she's just hilarious.
6: You know, over here on 12 South, like right in the middle of like where all these shops and restaurants are, my kids and I have walked by there a thousand times. That's her place. I had no idea.
5: There, and she lives in
6: That's where she stores her bus and all.
5: Oh, okay, yeah, because her house, y'all, she lives like a mile from me.
6: Wow.
5: And she's been there since like the 90s.
6: Forever. She's just awesome.

0: side in a high yield savings account. And then beyond that, again, trying not to live off of this, because the goal would be to invest it and just let it grow. And so you can do that just like in an index fund or something. But between now and the end of the year, my goal would be to be putting some money in savings and start building that up. Because if you guys can do that, that's pretty remarkable. I mean, if you're able to put, you know, $500 away, I mean, you'll have $3,000-$4,000 by the end of the year, which is
1: fantastic. Y'all are living lean for sure. Yep. And I hope that it's 10x your settlement than what you think it's going to be.
0: For sure. Which I feel like it should be.
1: Yeah, ask the question to your attorney about future earnings.
0: Yep. And just, yeah, ask about that. But yeah, when you're in a position, which I feel like we've had a couple of, not just like this call, but the idea that it's like, it is touch and go month to month on bills and cash flow. Remember, you guys, food, shelter, utilities, transportation, before even debt is paid, take care of that. And then beyond that, make a list of priorities of things that you have to have, right? And if you have kids, young kids, but you're both working, daycare is going to be right there close to that needs line, insurance. Like, there are some things that have to be covered. But the idea is that you have a plan and it's written out and you're able to follow it, because that logic side is so important when emotions and the scariness of reality can wash over you, and you can make bad decisions if you focus on that.
1: Yeah. And there's not a way to take $75,000 and turn it into, invest off of it and make that into a livable income per year forever. The best thing you can do is to take that money and, like Rachel said, get an emergency fund, but put the rest of it in, and you're thinking way down the road with that money.
0: Yep, absolutely.
1: Sorry, brother.
0: I know. I'm so sorry, Richard. Call us back if you need more help, for sure. We're here for you. Thanks to everyone in the booth, John. Always a fun show. And thanks to everyone listening. And remember, there's ultimately only one way to financial peace, and that's to walk daily with the Prince of Peace, Christ Jesus.
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4: Fire is still on. I'm Lisa Lucera, Fox News. So says President Trump after the U.S. and Iranian forces exchanged fire. The president says Iran fired first and the U.S. was defending itself. And the president says negotiations with Iran continue.
5: The talks are going very well, but they have to understand if it doesn't get signed, they're going to have a lot of pain. They're going to have a lot of pain.
4: The president says Pakistan asked the U.S. to not conduct Project Freedom during negotiations. Project Freedom is the U.S. military's effort to move ships through the Strait of Hormuz. The White House says President Trump will deliver remarks at noon tomorrow from the Rose Garden. No word on what he'll speak about. Sentencing for the man who firebombed a rally for Israel last year in Boulder, Colorado.
6: Mohammed Solomon pleading guilty to charges including murder, asking for the maximum penalty.
7: At the end, I want to reassure my apologies to everyone. And that I will spend the remainder of my life in prison.
6: He was sentenced to life without the possibility of parole for the murder charge alone. The Egyptian national killed an 82-year-old woman and injured at least 12 others last June, throwing Molotov cocktails at those raising awareness about Israeli hostages in Gaza.
8: Each time I pass a gas station, that stench of gasoline is a reminder of the singed nose hairs and the burnt flesh from that day.
6: Corey Gartner, one of several who read impact statements in court.
4: Fox's Kristen Goodwin. Solomon also faces a federal hate crime charge. Prosecutors are weighing whether to seek the death penalty in that case. The NTSB says both engines shut off and there was a struggle in the cockpit before a China Eastern Airlines jet slammed into a mountain in 2022, killing all 132 people on board. The NTSB was involved in the investigation because the plane and engines were made by American companies. 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
4: Legal challenges are filed against Florida's new congressional map, which is aimed at eliminating Democratic seats after upcoming midterm elections.
21: A number of legal activists, including those from the University of California, Los Angeles, are taking the state of Florida to court over its new congressional districts map. The map, passed by Florida's legislature and signed by Republican Governor Ron DeSantis, could potentially move four of the state's 28 districts away from Democrats. Those opposing the map cite a Florida constitutional amendment passed by voters in 2010 demanding fair districts, though the governor's team claims the recent U.S. Supreme Court decision ruling districts must not be based on race would also invalidate the state amendment. In Miami, Eben Brown, Fox News.
4: Overall layoffs appear to remain subdued, but there are signs that it's different for tech workers.
22: New claims for unemployment benefits were weaker than expected in the latest reading for the week ending May 2nd. Claims came in at 200,000, and continuing claims, those remaining on benefits, declined to 1.76 million in the week ending April 25th. Outplacement firm Challenger Gray & Christmas also released its monthly report. It says announced April job cuts increased 38% from March. Workplace expert Andy Challenger says technology companies are leading all industries in layoff announcements, and they often cite AI spend and innovation. The Labor Department releases the monthly employment report for April on Friday. Ginny Cosola, Fox News.
4: The United States Postal Service is considering a rule change that would allow anyone to send handguns through the mail for the first time in nearly 100 years. The Department of Justice says allowing for the shipment of handguns will make it easier for lawful gun owners to transport their firearms. Democratic attorneys general argue it would override state gun laws. I'm Lisa Lacera. This is Fox News.
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10: been divorced three times when I met him. He had also been bankrupt twice prior to meeting him. And when I met him, he had four boys from two prior marriages. So they're grown up. They don't. He doesn't pay alimony or child support at this point in time to that extent. But we've been married for 16 years. So, and we have our own five children.
11: So, Grace, let me... Can I talk to you directly, but you know that, like, I'm on your team? Is that cool?
10: Of course.
11: Okay. What you just told me gave me even more fuel to the fire I was feeling during the break. You married a guy that has been a financial disaster, right? He's really struggled. He also had kids from multiple marriages. Like, you knew who he said, well, whatever, I trust you, you said this. And so I want you to also hold some of the half of the responsibility here, in that I didn't ask questions. I started spending money. I burned through $250,000 in 3 or 4 months paying medical expenses without even asking the question, do we have health insurance? That's not his

0: Absolutely not. And all of a
1: Right.
0: sudden, you see hotel receipts show up at the house, and you're like, "I didn't stay there. Who was there?" And he goes, "It's complicated." Would you stand for that?
1: No.
0: No. So what I want you to see is, like, when I say responsibility, absolutely, you've been trying for 10 years. Panning back, we've been doing the same thing. We've been trying to run the same play for 10 years, and it has never worked. Right? That's where the ownership is. I don't want to say this is your fault and I want you to just take ownership. Okay, I've put up with this for 10 years. I'm done putting up with it.
1: Yeah. And then when it comes to the financial advisor, I've hired a guy, I've hired a woman, and neither person is right. They're always,
2: Yeah, and
1: they
2: that's
1: don't
2: going to be his
1: understand my
2: issue. So,
1: industry.
2: Grace, real
0: That's
2: quick,
0: his issue.
2: we have about a minute and a half. So, I want to just
1: Go
2: real
1: ahead.
2: quick. No, you're good. How much are you guys making right now? Do you know what he's
1: Okay.
2: making? What are you making?
1: No idea. No idea what he's making. He said
2: Okay.
1: 30,000, he said 20,000, now it's 10,000. It
2: Okay.
1: ranges.
0: Okay,
1: He's
0: you're
1: getting
0: not
1: so
0: safe.
1: potentially sued.
2: Yep.
1: His company is falling apart right now, so
2: Okay.
1: he's getting sued.
2: So what is under your name from a debt perspective? Because right now, in my head, you guys are two separate entities, and we kind of were like, that doesn't need to be the case. It does need to be the case right now because of everything.
0: You're not safe.
2: But what are you?
1: Right. I don't have any debt. I don't have any.
2: But
1: I have none.
2: your mom, right? You borrowed $75,000 from her at one point.
1: You know, I don't have any debt right now. I just have this Cape Cod asset right now that I'm trying to keep. It was going to be foreclosed on because he wasn't making the payments.
2: Okay.
1: I took ownership of it 3 months ago.
2: Is your name on the deed?
1: Now it is.
2: It is now. And how are you? Is it paid for?
1: No, I mean
2: Okay. How are you paying the
1: I owe
2: mortgage?
1: like
2: How are you going to pay the mortgage every month?
1: I just am tapping into that early inheritance, and I have maybe
2: Okay.
1: 4 or 5 months
2: Are you
1: left.
2: planning on going and making an income?
1: I make very little money, and I teach on the side, and then I have
2: Okay.
1: some sort
2: So,
1: of
2: really, so
1: I don't know.
2: my
1: I don't know what
2: advice
1: to
2: for
1: do.
2: you of what I feel like what we can say right now is yes, keeping everything separate right now. And you have to take care of you, Grace. So yeah, you are probably gonna have to go
0: Get a
2: make an
0: full-time
2: income
0: job.
2: because this 250 and the way it's been, the pattern in the past, it's gonna be gone in 3 months if you're not careful. And so you need to start getting a job, you need to be doing a budget, and you need to be taking care of food, shelter, utilities, transportation. And then the whole mess of the marriage and his finances is going to have to be untangled, and that's going to take a while and probably some professionals to step in and help.
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15: And I just got out of debt 2.5 weeks ago.
16: Congratulations.
15: Nice. Becca? Yesterday. Thank you.
17: Well done.
15: My car caught on fire yesterday.
16: Oh, of course it did. Because why not?
15: And, I was wondering if we should go into debt for our new car.
16: Of course. Yeah.
17: No.
16: For sure, do that.
17: Stop.
16: No, Becca.
17: Becca. Oh, no. Okay, so what happened to the car? What caused it to catch on fire?
16: You shouldn't drink gasoline and smoke at the same time.
15: So, actually, I was at my OB appointment because I'm also almost 7 months pregnant with our first baby.
17: Oh, my gosh.
16: Why not?
17: And, well, congratulations.
15: I went inside, and they were in the and they were talking about a car on fire outside. I thought nothing of it. Turns out it was my car, and we think it was a battery short or something like that, but, I mean, there's no way to really know for sure when your car catches on fire why it was on fire, but
17: oh my gosh,
15: everyone was okay, and that's good, so.
17: That's terrible. Okay, did insurance, like, jump in at any point? Like, are you getting any money for this car?
15: So, we don't think so. We only had liability on the car because it wasn't worth very much, and we didn't owe anything on it.
17: Okay.
15: So, we're probably not going to get anything from it, but we do have about $5,000 to spend on a car.
17: Well, beautiful. Okay.
15: And the reason that I'm calling, really, is I feel like I may be being emotional about getting into debt. My mom and my sister, they're both also Dave Ramsey fans, and they're also debt-free, and I was just thinking, like, they were saying, well, Becca, you know, you're about to have a baby. You want to make sure you have a reliable car and that it's safe for you and your baby, and you don't want this to happen again and within the next few years. So maybe you should put
17: you
15: a big down payment down on a car and get something nicer. So I'm just wondering if I'm just being too emotional and I should go into a little bit of debt.
17: No, you know us too well. We will never steer you that way. And I agree with them. I don't want this to happen again, aka I don't want your car to catch on fire. So, like, we can agree upon that.
16: And they're trying to love you well.
10: Yes, like,
16: this
10: yes.
16: is their.
15: They have the best intentions.
16: Yes,
15: and
17: for sure. For sure.
15: I'm just wondering if I'm being a little bit too emotional because I literally just got out.
16: Listen,
15: of bed.
16: As no. a guy who's had a wife who's been 7 months pregnant twice, I don't think there's such thing.

0: against a brick wall. And I want to, I already have my master's. I want to go back to school to get 18 grad hours in English. That way I can teach college level English.
1: Are you able to teach college level English? My mom was an English professor and she just retired. That's one of the single hardest jobs to get right now on a college campus.
0: Yeah, so I would be teaching dual credit, which would be on my same high school campus.
1: Okay, great.
0: I know I would be able to roll into that position in at least the next 2 years probably.
1: What's the stipend for that? Or is it just the same?
0: It would be basically the same.
1: Okay. I honestly, if you have cash and it's $6,000 and it's going to move you to a position that's going to allow you to teach what you want to teach and give you 10 years of like work satisfaction, doing a thing that you love, I don't have a problem with
2: it. Yeah, do you have $6,000, Sarah?
0: Yes, I would have it. We would never borrow it. We would be able to work it into the budget. I guess my main question is because I have three kids and 11-year-old twins and a 4-year-old. And so when I'm looking at the next 5-6 years, I'm looking at braces and cars and
1: well, y'all work it out at your house. Like I have a bunch of guitars that if I added them all together would be more than $6,000. But I do that because I love it and we could afford it, right?
2: And so you see it
1: brings
2: as more
1: me joy.
2: Of a passion.
1: Yeah, it brings me joy.
2: In what you do. Yeah. And I think you guys will be able to cash flow the break, everything else, right? You work in life as it comes, and this is the next step in life for you. And if you have it and you guys can do it, then yeah, because you see it more as a passion, not as I'm going to get something that's going to advance my degree and make more, because that's not the case.
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5: It's just a love tap. I'm Sue Guzman, Fox News. The United States carrying out retaliatory strikes on Iranian military facilities Thursday after American ships came under attack in the Strait of Hormuz. But as Fox's Kevin Cork tells us, the president insists the ceasefire is still in effect.
6: Despite continued suffering by the Iranian people and the billowing capacity problems, it also continues to get hammered by U.S. forces. CENTCOM telling Fox tonight that American forces responded with self-defense strikes on Iran targets after three U.S. Navy destroyers came under missile and drone fire. Now, multiple reports tell us that the military targeted three Iranian ports abutting the strait, Bandar Abbas, Bandar Kargan, and Keshem. Here's what the president said about Iran on Truth Social. Iran's not a normal country. They are led by lunatics. If they had the chance to use a nuclear weapon, they would do it without question.
5: The United Arab Emirates Ministry of Defense has announced that that country's air defenses are now actively engaging with a missile and drone attack early Friday. President Trump threatening new tariffs on Europe if a trade deal is not approved by July 4th.
7: The European Union Parliament has yet to formally approve a trade deal with the U.S. announced last year in Scotland. Now President Trump says the 27-member EU has until July 4th to deliver its side of the deal, or tariffs would jump much higher. President Trump says he set that deadline during a phone call with European Commission President Ursula von der Leyen. The agreement would cap tariffs at 15% on most imports from Europe and zero out European tariffs on most American goods. At the White House, Jared Halpern, Fox News.
5: State Department will begin revoking the U.S. passports of thousands of parents who owe $100,000 or more in unpaid child support. The revocation would apply to about 2,700 parents who've fallen behind. 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
5: President Trump spoke briefly with reporters Thursday near the Reflecting Pool in Washington, where he addressed concerns about the cruise ship with an outbreak of hantavirus.
10: I think you're going to be told everything, and you already have. It's very much, we hope, under control. It was the ship, and I think we're going to make a full report about it tomorrow. We have a lot of people, a lot of great people studying it. It should be fine. We hope.
5: At least three people have died. Five others are infected with the virus. Many Americans concerned this might evolve into another pandemic, but some health experts say it's not likely. Nearly a dozen people facing federal charges of running an international drug ring in the U.S. Fox's Carmen Roberts reports.
11: After a two-year investigation, U.S. Attorney for D.C., Jeanine Pirro, announces the indictment of 11 people on charges of operating a huge international drug operation.
12: This was a sophisticated transnational network run by well-educated individuals with MBAs and college degrees. They wanted to start a drug empire.
11: Pirro says the drug ring, stretching from South Korea and Los Angeles to the East Coast, has been funneling methamphetamine and GBL, a date rape precursor, into D.C. and other cities. Carmen Roberts, Fox News.
5: South Korean authorities arrested five people. That includes a woman they say was distributing GBL worldwide. Florida Governor Ron DeSantis on Thursday saying that the immigration detention center that's known as Alligator Alcatraz in the Everglades was always meant to be temporary. DeSantis's comments coming on the same day, the New York Times reported that state and federal officials were in talks to shut it down. The facility has processed and deported some 22,000 detainees since it opened last summer. I'm Sue Guzman. This is Fox News.
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0: Welcome back to The Ramsey Show in the Fairwinds Credit Union Studio. I'm Rachel Cruz with Dr. John Deloney, and we are hosting this hour of the show. So give us a call at 888-825-5225, and we'll be answering your questions about life and money. All right, let's go to Dominic in Pittsburgh. Hi, Dominic. Welcome to the show.
1: Hey, guys. So I'm graduating college this spring from West Virginia University, and I just got, like a week ago, I just got a job offer for $85,000 for an engineering job.
0: Nice.
1: In Newport News, Virginia. So it's for like a naval shipyard. So I've never actually been to the area before, and I'm trying to figure out if that's enough money to move there and actually start building a life without putting myself in a bad financial situation.
2: $85,000?
1: Yeah.
2: As a single 22-year-old?
1: Yes.
0: Yep, I think you're good.
2: Yeah, unless you're trying to like go back and forth to the moon, you should be good, brother. How much debt do you have?
1: Okay. Well, I actually have no student debt, and I have a paid-off car.
0: Nice.
1: So
2: you just need to know that like half of America just drove their car into oncoming traffic because they're trying to support families of three kids on $85,000.
0: Yeah, the median, well, just to give you a perspective, the median household income is $62,000 in America right
2: household.
0: Now.
2: Household. That's two spouses.
1: Okay, yeah.
0: And that's the median.
1: Honestly, I've been doing a lot of research because I'm just nervous about moving to an area that I've never been to, especially because, I mean, I'm going to college in West Virginia. So,
0: and what part of Virginia are you moving to?
1: So it's close to Virginia Beach. It's like the southern coast. It's like Norfolk and Virginia Beach area.
0: Yeah.
2: It's down by the Trident. Like, hey, I would get a one-bedroom apartment.
0: Mm-hmm.
2: And
1: I was looking at one-bedroom apartments, and it looks like they would be about $1,500 to $1,600
2: yep.
1: a month.
0: Yeah,
2: that's about right.
0: About right.
2: And don't furnish it with a bunch of stuff. Listen, right now, in a really nice house on our back patio, me and my wife and my son, my daughter was still asleep, we had breakfast this morning on a box with a sheet over it. Okay?
1: And I mean, if it works, it works.
2: That's what I'm telling you. Like, I need to buy some outdoor furniture. That's totally on me, and my wife's been after me to do it forever. But I want you to know, like, we had a great family breakfast this morning over a box with a sheet over it. So you're going to get yourself into trouble if you get the nicest apartment or you go try to buy a house in a town you don't know anything about, and then you try to furnish the whole thing, like all bananas. Don't do that. Go in as low and slow as you can. And also ask your incoming firm if they have a real estate office. A lot of those folks, or do they have places where they can say, hey, this is a great neighborhood, this is a good apartment complex, et cetera. Like every place I've ever moved, they always set me up with somebody who could help me navigate that system. And so
0: go rent something.
2: Ask that question.
0: An 85, Dominic, you're good to go.
2: Save tons of cash.
0: And you'll continue to, move up. It's amazing. All right, let's go to Cheryl in Fort Lauderdale. Hi, Cheryl. Welcome to the show.
3: Hi. Thanks for taking my call.
0: Yeah, absolutely.
3: We've been pushing along baby step two, and I am literally down to just, I paid off credit cards, I paid off the HELOC, I paid off one car payment.
0: Good for
3: and
0: you, Cheryl.
3: And now we have one more car to go. Thank you. I realized part of all this, I was supposed to pause on contributing to my kids' college funds, and I looked into it to see if I could pause it, and I can pause it, and technically I can even take that money out. In the state of Florida, they have this Florida prepaid college plan that you can pay into that mm-hmm. I did when my kids were young. And I've paid in $31,000 at this point to both kids, and I owe $38,000 on my car. So my question is, do I pull that money out and put it towards this debt and have my car paid off in the next 2 or 3 months and then start over? Or do I save some of that? Or do I just pause it and leave the money where it is?
0: Yeah. How much do you make a year or household income? Are you married?
3: Yes. We make about $220 a year.
0: Oh, $220. Okay, that's great. No.
2: I would not.
0: I would not unplug the investment there, and I would, I would just continue down that you got $38,000 of car debt, and so how much extra can we throw at this, or do we sell the car, just to be done with it?
3: Mm-hmm.
0: So, yeah.
2: I would have some major gastrointestinal issues pulling out an investment that's building one way to pay for a depreciating asset the other way.
3: Okay.
2: Because the moment you pay $30,000 bucks on it, in 1 year, that car's going to be worth less than that.
3: Right.
2: Whereas that money would have been worth more than that.
3: Yeah, and my oldest will be off to college in 6 years, so
0: Yeah, retirement and college and stuff is one. I mean, if you had like a random stock or something and you wanted to sell it just to be debt free, but the kids' college and retirement, all of that, if you've already plugged things into those, I would just cash flow the payment of this.
2: Y'all make 220. How quickly can y'all just buckle down and get this thing knocked out?
3: We're trying to. We still kind of struggle with the budget thing. I have two boys in travel baseball, so we're just trying to understand what's monetarily necessary every month and where can we really.
0: What could you sell the car for, Cheryl? I'm just curious. Are you underwater on it?
3: No, I could probably get 45 for it.
0: I would probably just sell it and be done.
2: Sell it and be done.
0: Go get a used something.
2: Because here, listen,
0: 10 grand, or save a couple thousand between, you know, the next 2 months.
2: Right. So here's what I've heard you say is your priorities: travel baseball and whatever some coach tells you y'all need to fork over, followed by a depreciating asset car, then hopefully kids' education. All of that seems backwards.
3: Yeah.
2: I would put in. I just tell you, my house, kids' education is first. Whatever depreciating asset me and my wife are driving around town comes second. And then extracurricular activities will come after that. And that's just a values judgment.
3: Okay. That helps.
0: So make enough money, Cheryl, to just
2: pay
0: this off.
2: Yeah, y'all are rich. Y'all do well.
0: Pay this off, okay? So you have that option. But if you're itching that badly to get out of this car payment, then sell it. I would sell it in a heartbeat more than, dip it into your kid's college.
3: Okay.
0: Which I know you probably don't want to hear that.
3: Well, no, that's good. I mean, just everything I keep hearing, I thought maybe I was supposed to stop, because it's just, all it does is it locks in the Florida tuition rate at what it was.
0: Yeah, and the prepaid tuition we're not big fans of anyways, but if that's the program that everything's already in, I don't know if you can shift or what that looks like, so that's probably a different
2: conversation. I don't know if you can roll it to a 529 or something.
0: Yeah, if you're able to do that. The prepaid tuition thing kind of locks you in, and it's not the best option, but there's a... I don't know. I'm like, it's the value system conversation, John, like what you were saying. Right. But also, you know, our cars have such a grip on us. Like, they really, really do. And it's not a bad thing. And again, I think you guys can.
2: That grip is not as tight as travel sports, though.
0: No.
3: Yeah.
2: Good God almighty.
0: Okay. We'll get John on that rant in a little bit. Cheryl, y'all are killing it. You really are doing awesome. For not being great at the quote-unquote budget thing, you've paid off another car. You paid off credit cards, a HELOC. I mean, you guys have done a great job. And you're at the end. You're probably just exhausted.
2: If you're that tired. Kids college for a car.
0: I might get rid of the car. I'd save up $3,000 to $4,000. Go get a $15,000 car. That's what I would do. But you guys are awesome, Cheryl.

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0: All right, we have Devin in Pittsburgh up next. Hi, Devin. Welcome to the show.
9: Hey, Rachel and John, right?
0: Hello, hello. How can we help today?
9: So I guess I'm coming a little too late to the realization that I might have not chosen the best college degree for making money, and now I want to make money. So I'm trying to figure out what the best course of action going forward is to, you know, long-term raise our family income.
10: What's your degree in?
9: English literature. I love to read.
10: So do you know what my bachelor degree is in?
9: Sorry?
10: Do you know what my bachelor's degree is in?
9: I do not.
10: humanities.
9: Oh, that's great. That was my second option.
10: There you go. You went one step further than I did. Like, your degree is more specific than mine. I mean, on the hierarchy, my degree was less than yours. And so I would not blame your current situation on your degree. I would blame it on, I don't blame anything, but I would say,
0: what are you choosing to do?
10: Yeah, what are you choosing to do and how hard are you willing to work for it?
9: That's fair. I guess I don't have a clear direction of where to go next.
10: There you go. That's a more honest question. So you got a degree. You've proven to some future employer you can work hard for 4 years and get a thing, and great. And so the big question is, what do you want to do besides read books and write?
9: You know, it's a great question. If I really let myself dream, it sounds crazy. So, I mean,
10: I'm a YouTuber, brother. It gets no crazier than what I'm doing.
9: I would love to be like an outdoor adventure camp for young boys.
10: Okay. Why is that crazy?
9: I care about men's ministry. I spent 5 summers doing Catholic summer camp in Colorado.
10: Why in the world is that crazy?
9: I don't know where to get the money from to start, I guess.
10: You go, you take a job making less than you think you're worth at working a camp this summer. And there's openings at camps all over the country. And while you're doing it, me and Rachel, our mutual friend Michael Easter, is here in the studio, and he has one of the most successful Stubstacks on the planet because he's an extraordinary writer and a great researcher and thinker. And so you go work at this camp and you open a Substack and you write about it all summer.
0: You start to learn about, you know, men specifically, the struggles, all of that. And yeah, start making a side gig out of it.
10: All of this is how hard you want to work.
9: Right, exactly. I'm willing pretty much. Right now I'm, you know, driving for Amazon, got the Every Dollar app and doing side hustles. And married. We have a kid. We're expecting a kid in September.
10: That's awesome. So go find a boys ranch to work at. Go find a summer camp to work at and get after it. There's no path forward without disruption.
0: Yeah, and there might be a season two, Devin. I'll just say as a wife with when I had a baby once.
10: Oh, here we go.
0: There may be a season of like, I'm going to go take an office job for a hot second, get some stability under us. Then we get to make a move towards the thing that I want to do. Or in the summers, we do this. And then we have to do something else over here, right? Like, I mean, you guys are young. Did you just graduate? Are you guys 22, 23?
9: 25 and 24.
0: 25 and 24. Okay. So there may be, you know, a season from a financial standpoint that you do something you may not love, but at least hopefully it's in the realm at which, you know, you can either do something on the side that you're enjoying. But what are you good at? What would you say?
9: I'm a really gifted writer.
0: So maybe within that, right? Copy editing, ghost writing, you know what I mean? Like plugging in what you're good at too, and not just your passion, but I think working towards where those things can intersect could create a great life.
10: Or spec writing. And those jobs with AI are getting increasingly hard to make a living. But man, if you're good at Substack, I pay money for only a few Substacks, but I do pay money for them because they're good and I value the what I'm getting, right? So,
0: yeah.
10: But that's just rep after rep after rep after rep.
0: Yep. So there may be a journey ahead, and we dearly miss Ken Coleman, our friend, but I'm still getting shout out his book, Find the Work You're Wired to Do, and we still have copies.
10: Yeah. Stay on the line. We'll hook you up with one.
0: Yep. So Christian will pick up. But yeah, take that assessment because that, I mean, I do think generating ideas is really big, and you may be in a season where, again, and I'm kind of, I don't know, I heard this message, I was like, you know, it's kind of good of like, work on what you're good at, your talent, and then that provides a great living for your family, and if that crosses with your passion, quote unquote,
10: well,
0: like that's
10: win,
0: great too,
10: right?
0: Yeah, but this whole idea of just chasing your passion and doing whatever you want, you know, may not be a season where you're able to support your family, and that's okay, but like, find what you're good at and make some great money doing it. And then I do think your life, I mean, you are in just one small chapter of your life right now, Devin, and it will continue. And the opportunities and doors. I mean, you said this the other day on the show, where you were, what was it, 8 years ago? Oh. It was like 3 different houses, two jobs.
10: My first graduate school class was at the age of 26, so yes. A year after his.
0: Totally.
10: That was my first master's degree class,
0: totally.
10: Right? And so, Yeah, you got a whole adventure ahead of you. But I do remember this. I do remember pacing around the house at 25, thinking I was failing everybody.
0: Mm.
10: And so I get that sense in his chest, like,
0: yes.
10: I'm not gonna make it.
0: I'm not doing enough.
10: Right.
0: Or yeah, yeah.
10: But man, I take action. And you said you worked for five summers with young people, and you developed a passion. Reach out to those contacts and see what's available.
0: For
10: or
0: sure.
10: Volunteer at your local church. Like, there's so many opportunities that are gonna take you a lot of time, a lot of energy, and that's hard with a newborn, but man, get after
0: it. And what's wild too is we love Young Life in our house. That's where Winston and I met. But they have, you know, property site families that live on these camp properties.
10: That's what I'm saying. Like,
0: all year. That's like where they live, and that's their job, is to take care of these
10: camps. I have buddies texting me all the time, hey, do you know anybody who wants to move to New Mexico or to Southern Missouri and work on this camp or this ranch?
0: It's a fun adventure for you guys with a baby. And like,
10: and there's no rent?
0: Yeah, no rent, and you get paid to do it. Like, I don't know, maybe it's something fun like that too, Devin. Thanks for the call. All right, let's go to Holly in Milwaukee. Hi, Holly. Welcome to the show.
4: Hi. So I am currently in the middle of leaving my HR job to potentially go part-time, and I'm struggling with whether we made the right financial decision.
0: Okay. Why did you choose to go part-time?
4: I was burnt out. I was the head of HR out in a company out in the Pewaukee area, and with three young kids. I have a 5-, 3-, and 2-year-old.
0: Oh, wow. Yeah. So you want to be home more? Is that your hope?
4: Yeah. And actually, I've been in talks with the kids' school about potentially doing 2 days a week there. So I have a summer off with the kids. Yeah.
0: Yeah, that's great. Well, are you guys able to survive financially on you working part-time and your husband working full-time?
4: I think so. We ran through the numbers. This is kind of one of the most irresponsible things I think I've ever done, not having something for sure lined up before leaving a job.
0: Are you guys able to take care of your necessities in May and June?
4: Yes. Yeah. So we have close to $40,000 in our savings right now.
0: Okay.
4: $28,000 of that is dedicated to our emergency fund. And I would say our monthly spending and what we need and everything with a little cushion is about $5,000 a month.
0: Okay. What does your husband bring in?
4: He's based on commission, but roughly about $6,000 net.
0: Okay. So you guys can keep your head above water. You're not having to dip into the savings with just his, right?
4: Right.
0: Yeah.
4: Yeah.
0: Holly, you're not overly irresponsible. Yeah, that was so kind of you to, or like, so like, not kind. That was so heavy to say. You guys have $40,000 saved.
10: Yeah.
0: Do y'all have a lot of debt?
4: We have a $13,000 van loan.
0: Okay.
4: That we're aggressively trying to pay off.
0: Okay.
4: And then we have $97,000 left on our house, which should be paid off before we're 40. So.
0: Yeah.
10: Holly, I want you to change your narrative from I'm leaving this job to wah wah to I want to spend more time with my really young kids.
4: Okay.
0: Yeah,
10: because you're talking about
0: thing.
10: This like you're failing, like you're making an affirmative choice.
0: You're a hard driver, Holly.
10: Yeah, you're going to a thing. That's amazing. That's awesome.
4: I don't want to let my husband down.
10: You're not.
0: Yeah,
10: you're not.
0: Okay. Yeah, so many working moms I know. There is this like
10: it's the guilt factory.
0: Well, that and they carry that they have provided for the family financially, and now when that's gone, they're like, it's not even an identity thing. It's like, I feel bad that I'm not contributing. Where you're good, Holly. Enjoy the summer with your children. You are fine. You guys live on that $5,000. Don't go over. Go get a part-time job at the kids' school. Pay off this van. Once you get a job, you guys need to pay this off with the money you have saved. And ride into the sunset. You're doing great, Holly.
10: Doing great.
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0: Okay, so I think a perk about working at Ramsey Solutions is we'll be sitting in the studio doing a show on the glass, and we'll see guests walk in to do other shows, because the Ramsey Network has multiple shows that have guests on and not always lined up for this show. And we had a guest walk through, and John and I were like, oh my gosh, is that who we think it is? So we
10: it
0: just
10: one of my favorite people
0: room.
10: In the whole world.
0: He's supposed to be on with George Camel, or he is going to be on George's show, but we grabbed him to do a segment here because John and I both love him so much. But Michael Easter is here. Hi, Michael.
21: Hello.
0: Welcome to the show. So I was introduced to you because of your book, The Comfort Crisis, that I read. And this was probably, when did that come out? What year was that?
21: It's about 5 years ago now.
0: 5 years ago. Yeah. Okay. So I bet it was probably 4 years ago when I read it, because it had been out for a while and I love to read. And I kept seeing it float around all these lists. So I'm reading The Comfort Crisis, and we were on vacation. So I was
10: in Cabo.
0: I was by a pool.
10: Okay? An infinity pool that was overlooking the ocean.
21: There was a resort involved. No.
10: Yes. Overlooking the ocean.
0: But the whole premise of the book, which I want to get into, because I think it does tie into people sacrificing and getting out of debt and like what it does. But the whole thing is, like, we are too comfortable in our world today, from like not only a physical standpoint, but an emotional, environmental, all of it. Like, we have created such comfort around us. So we don't grow. You don't push yourself when you're comfortable, right? You have to be, not being up. So I'm reading this book and I'm thinking about my friend John Deloney. And I was like, John would love this book. So I put the book out where I am and I just take a quick picture and I send it to John. I text it to him. I'm like, John, you have to read this book. This is straight up your alley.
10: And I was like, A, I read it like a year ago. And B, just look at the photo you just sent me. And it's like an infinity pool, the ocean.
0: And it says The Comfort Crisis.
10: Perfectly manicured toes and The Comfort Crisis. So great.
0: Basically, like, don't be comfortable.
10: But your book, The Comfort Crisis, and then Scarcity Brain, your follow-up, has burned through this company. It's become like a thing that we all talk about in all of our meetings all of the time, because it was so impactful for all of us.
0: Yeah, so give us the premise real quick, because I do want to tie this into the financial side. Yeah. But give us a premise of The Comfort Crisis for the audience. They kind of get this idea.
21: Quick rundown is, the world has become more comfortable over time in every way, right? We have to walk less. We're not as hungry anymore because we've got food everywhere. We've just engineered discomfort out of our lives, which is good in the grand scheme of time and space. It's nice to be comfortable. But at the same time, we've lost these things that keep us healthy, happy, and that teach us something about how to be a better human. So tying that to the financial element, when you're trying to save money, that is hard. When you are on Amazon and you put that thing in your cart and you go to buy, it's going to be so great. And then you hear your voice in your head or Dave's voice and you go, oh, I shouldn't buy this, right? Not clicking buy is really hard. So I think that all growth happens through doing things that are hard.
0: Yes.
21: If something's going to improve your life, it's going to be uncomfortable in the short term. But the point is that you get these long-term rewards by embracing that.
0: I love that. Okay.
10: Well, in every business talks about, how do we make a transaction less and less, with less and less friction, right? I just went and bought lunch, and now I just wave my phone over a box. Yes. And by the way, based on a Substack you wrote the other day, and we'll talk about that in a minute, I didn't even make eye contact with the guy. He was looking somewhere else. And so we've extracted human interaction out of all of these things. And so he stuck this thing out. I waved my phone over it. We had a robot-to-robot interaction, no personal connection, but it was all so frictionless. And it didn't feel like a real exchange, but it actually took $11 or whatever out of my account. That's real money. That's real sweat equity I put into that thing.
21: Yeah, and I will say, the faster you can do something, the more likely you are to do it. So this is why there's one-click buys on Amazon now. This is why companies are, especially online, like, removing steps to make the actual purchase. Mm-hmm. So we've really increased the speed of all these things that I think can be poor decisions, but it's like, you just make it so quick. What happened?
0: Yeah.
10: On my first mortgage, I had to sit down with a lender, and we went through a stack of papers. Now it's, you can get online and we'll approve you right now.
0: So from the purchasing consumer standpoint, it's taken out any level of discomfort. So you are more likely to spend and not save, because the saving pushes patience and delayed gratification, which you were just saying is so difficult. So speak to the families, because there's a lot of listeners that they're trying to get out of that consumer debt. They're deep in credit card debt, student loan debt, car debt. I mean, it's just all of this, and they've gotten to a point where they're like, I'm so sick of this, I'm done, I'm going to get out. And we teach that when you get out of debt, you have to sacrifice your lifestyle. All of what you are spending, no vacations, you're not going out to eat, like you are limiting everything and throwing anything you can at that debt. And it is so hard for people. They call in and they'll say, how do I stay motivated? Because this is so difficult. So speak to some encouragement that this idea of sacrifice and what you're putting yourself through for a greater good to get to this point, you know, where you have autonomy over your money, you don't owe anyone anything, like what that sacrifice is actually doing to the character of who they are and what's happening inside of them.
21: Yeah, I'll tell you a story for an example, and then I'll pull out big picture. When I was a professor at NYU, or at UNLV, I had a student who, crazy in debt, just like, she's married, she had kids, so much debt, it was totally ruining their life, causing a lot of marital problems, causing problems with what they could do with their kids, what programs they could get them into. She started following Ramsey stuff. She's like, it was the hardest thing we've ever done. But she got out on the other side of that, and then she could put herself through college, which means she could earn a higher income. And she's like, that was so hard in the meantime, but now that we went through that, I look back on that, and I go, that's one of the most rewarding things we've ever done for our kids, because that taught them a lot, for our marriage, because it brought us together, and also personal fulfillment. So to pull back, when you look at what gives human beings fulfillment, it's never the easy thing. It's the things that we had to struggle through. Good example. If I ask any parent, what's been the most rewarding thing in your life? Like, what's most important to you? Most people are going to say their kids.
0: Yeah.
21: It is my kids. Full stop. And then you ask, well, is that always easy?
0: What's the most challenging thing? The kids.
10: Yeah, what's the hardest thing?
0: Yes, right? That you've ever done. Yeah.
21: Exactly. Now, you can apply that to any situation.
0: Health.
21: In life.
0: You know, marriage.
21: Health,
0: yeah.
21: Finances, whatever. Realize that, almost think of that as that hardship is like, that is a signal that something important is happening that is then going to improve your life later. So you can actually get to a point where you feel that and you go, something good is about to happen. It takes a while to get that mindset shift.
0: Yeah.
21: It's always going to be hard in the short term. But once you've gone through a few reps, I think you start to see that as something like, aha, here's the opportunity. Yes, it's going to suck, but I'm ready for it.
10: Yeah.
0: Mm-hmm. So good.
10: Let me, for the listeners out here who are new to Michael Easter, and you know this, you and I are personal friends off air, but your voice has rang through my mind so often the last 5 years that it has reframed how I teach marriage. It's reframed how I help people who are struggling with their kids, like trying to manage their kids. And it all started from an idea you had, or an article you read about the 2%, right? And that's based on the 2% of people at the airport who will use the stairs instead of the escalator. And at 2 a.m., when Rachel and I are on a live event somewhere and we're schlepping through it's like, take the stairs, Delaney. And I'm like, I will. But here's where that has expanded my whole life. When my wife and I have a conflict, it's easy for me, honestly, to get some flowers, to pretend that conflict didn't happen, and then to go about our regular routine. And it has developed, it has given me a new language that is, the tension is the doorway. If my wife and I have a discomfort, I'm going to take the stairs. Let's have this conversation. Let's get to the root of this thing so that we can get to where we want to go. And Michael, I got to tell you, it has transformed my marriage. It's transformed how I parent my kids. It's transformed everything.
0: The 2%, real quickly, how'd you come up with that?
21: Honestly, it comes from a
0: study. Research, yep.
21: Yep, came from a study, and that always just sat with me because I feel like it's a metaphor, right? It's 100% of people know that taking the stairs is going to be better for their long-term health and well-being. Yet 98% of people go, no, I'm just going to do this really easy thing.
10: Yeah.
21: Like, that's going to feel so much better. But those 2% of people, like, that can become a metaphor.
0: Yep.
10: It sure has for me. And I want everybody to know, Michael has a brand new podcast, a 2% podcast that I personally subscribe to. And I pay money for his Substack. It's that good. And I like to hit my friends up for free stuff. I don't, not for this one, because it's worth every penny. The 2%.
0: So great.
10: Substack by Michael Easter. Go check it out.
0: Michael, thanks for being here. And just the encouragement to the audience, be the 2%, but the sacrifice at the
10: hard.
0: End changes you
21: I appreciate
0: in a good
21: it.
0: Way. So thanks for jumping in last minute.
21: Of course.
0: We appreciate it.
21: Thanks for having me.

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0: Dude, being around Michael Easter makes my life better.
1: You like him.
0: He's just a
1: good human.
0: Great human being.
1: Yes.
0: I'm glad he swung by.
1: For sure. So, I know. Thankful. Thankful who you popped in. Well, you guys, we wish that we could get to every call on this show. But if you have a money question, we have an answer for you. You don't have to call in on the show. We love you, too, because it's always fun talking to you guys. But if you have a question, you can head over to Ask Ramsey. So this is our free AI tool that's built and trained on proven Ramsey principles. So AI, you put all the stuff in it of what you want it to spit out. So they've put all Ramsey stuff. So shows over the past couple of years, transcripts from live events and books and articles, like anything and everything Ramsey is in this. And it's crazy how accurate it is and how wild. I know people have like a love-hate relationship with AI, but it is crazy how quickly it starts to like learn you and know you. And like, it is wild. So we've had multiple people put their specific situations in and keep coming back to it. And it remembers you.
0: And it's not going to just tell you how wonderful and great you are and try to hug you like some other AI product.
1: Yeah. I mean, like, please be nice to me. No, but it really is amazing. So check out Ask Ramsey. Again, you can ask your question. You can go to RamseySolutions.com and you'll see Ask Ramsey there on the website. Or if you are listening on podcast or YouTube, you can click the link in the description. All right, let's head to Lindsay, who is in Charleston. Hi, Lindsay. Welcome to the show.
2: Hi, thanks for taking my call.
1: Absolutely. How can we help?
2: So I'm calling today because I recently got married in December, and my husband has actually offered to pay off my student loans.
1: Nice.
2: And my question is, should I let my husband pay my student loans off?
0: Absolutely not. I'm just kidding.
1: Yes. Well,
0: yes.
1: Well, let's talk bigger picture here. What's causing you to hesitate? Are you still seeing this as his money, your debts, and you guys haven't really combined money, not even tactically, but even emotionally? Like, this is our household, and our household has this amount of debt. Our household brings in this income. Our household has this much savings. As a household, how do we tackle our money? It's still more pretty divided emotionally for you, right?
2: Yeah, a little bit. So I owe about $28,000 left. And I think my hesitancy kind of comes in because I don't find that it's his responsibility to pay on my debt. This is the only debt that we have, I guess, together. But it's really, I look at it more like it's my debt because I was the one that chose to go to college,
1: sure,
2: to get 2 degrees.
1: Yes.
2: And so I kind of am like, is this really his responsibility if I've been the one paying it all these years?
1: So you have $28,000 in debt. How much does he have saved?
2: So he has, I mean, we have a net worth of $700,000, and
1: how much is liquid? How much cash do you guys have?

0: And then next year he's playing pickup basketball and his knee blows out all the way. Are you going to look at him and say, "Well, you brought that bum knee into our marriage, so that's yours"?
1: No.
0: No. So when you get married, both of you take on all of each other. And so it's y'all's combined income, it's y'all's debt, it's y'all's money. And like the research bears this out. Not it's not just Ramsey running our mouths. Like the psychological and economic research says that couples that share a single checking account, not even a checking account, and you each have your own on the side, because that was part of the test. A single checking account forces y'all to say, "Who are we? Who are we going to be? Who do we want to be? And how much do we have?" And so just that one act of sharing a checking account forces couples to come to the table and talk about values, talk about dreams, talk about visions, and then talk about how to get those dreams and values and visions out in the real world. And it just is a shapeshifter for couples. And so this is not your debt anymore. This is y'all's debt. And it's not his money anymore. It's y'all's money now. And so sitting down and having a bigger conversation about who are we going to be with our money, is where is, I mean, this should have been your premarital counseling should have covered that, but you're already married. So that's the next immediate step y'all need to take.
1: Okay, that makes sense.
2: Yeah, and Lindsay, we have found the fastest way to build wealth, the fastest way from point A to point B is to be completely debt-free, have an emergency fund that you can tap into when things happen. Be investing into retirement and other things, have a paid off home, and you just start living your life. And when you have kids, you invest for their college, all of that. But the no debt and investing aspect, and no debt, I mean, even like no mortgage, like everything is paid off, right? To the ultimate. That's our baby steps. That's our baby step six, okay, is paid off house. So that's part of the Ramsey plan. But we find people that can build wealth quickly with their net worth. They're all in. And so if you guys together say, hey, we want part of our legacy to build wealth, not just for us and just to be rich, right? But to when we have a family, to be able to change our family tree, to be able to bless others and be generous. Like we want to use money as a tool in that way. And we're going to work towards being good managers of that. The fastest way is to get out of debt. And if that's our goal as a household, again, as a couple, okay, fastest way to get out of debt. Let's get out of debt like tomorrow because you can. So check it off, right? Like, I mean,
1: Right.
2: there's a path of least resistance here, and it's not you taking advantage of or all that. And I hear you saying, like, I just want to take ownership of what I've decided. But I think John
1: Right.
2: just, yeah, painted a really great picture that when you marry, I mean, it's all of you, right? And we're
1: Right.
2: in this now together.
0: Can I ask you this? Is this, and the way I'm going to ask it's going to sound mean, and I'm not meaning it to be mean, okay? Same team, right? Are we good?
1: Yes.
0: Okay. Is it your ego that doesn't want him to pick this up for you? Or is he not very forthcoming with finances and that's kind of his domain and you feel small talking about money around him?
1: No, he is very open about like how much he brings in and everything. I think it's more of me. It's like a personal thing
0: Okay.
1: that I'm just like, I don't know. I guess I look at it a little differently of like, I brought on this debt well before I even met him. I went to school, whatever. And so I'm like, is this like, should he be held responsible? But I do understand
0: He
1: that
0: married
1: we're
0: all of
1: married.
0: you,
1: Right.
0: for better or worse.
2: And you can tell him like, oh, I have some guilt doing this.
0: Yeah.
2: Talk through it.
0: Or
2: Like, I mean,
0: tell him, "I've been holding back a part of myself from you,
2: yeah.
0: and I've been trying to hide this part that I'm embarrassed about or ashamed about, whatever, and we're married. I'm going to put all of me on the table here."
1: Yeah.
0: And do y'all share a single checking account?
1: No, we don't.
0: You should.
2: Yeah, I think this could be a good meeting of the minds tonight, right? I mean, sit down together genuinely and just say, hey, what do we want this part of our marriage to be? Because you'll have those conversations. What do we want this part of our marriage with holidays to look like with family and where we split time? What do we want, our marriage to look like when we want to go on a vacation with just the girls or just the, like, I mean, you'll have these conversations in marriage. How do we want our marriage to be? And money is part of that. And the quicker you guys can get on the same page, Lindsay, honestly, it's gonna create a level of unity with you all that's so beautiful. And the earlier you are in this marriage and to create a great pattern starting now is really big. So we are so big on couples are one,

0: share everything. You're together. You are transparent. You talk about big decisions when it comes to money. You're on the same team. You guys are on the same team running a household. And when you look at it that way, not only do you build wealth faster, but there's a better relational sense.
1: I'll never understand couples who share DNA and make humans, but won't share their income. Like, that's always bizarro world to me. It's like, we can create humans together, but this is my money and that's your money. Like, that's just bizarro world. Put it all on the table.
0: Do you think he would, do you want that, Lindsay? Would you want that level of unity and working together? Or are you kind of like, eh?
2: I think I'm open to it for sure.
0: Okay.
2: Yeah.
0: How do you think he would respond to it?
2: I think he is more, he's definitely the one that's all for it. I'm more of the hesitant one.
0: Okay.
2: It's an ego thing. I need to get over it.
0: Yeah, no, I mean, you don't just get over it. Push through and understand that about yourself and bring him to the table with it. And it's a beautiful learning. And you guys are going to do great.
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6: For a deal. I'm Ted Lindner, Fox News. The U.S. military says it launched strikes on 2 Iranian locations, but the Pentagon adds it does not mean there's an end to the ceasefire. U.S. Central Command issuing a statement saying the airstrikes were a self-defense response after an unprovoked Iranian attack. Meanwhile, Iran has said it's still reviewing new U.S. proposals to end the war as President Trump threatens more bombings if no deal is reached. Fox's Trey Yingst with the latest.
7: The Wall Street Journal reports the U.S. proposal includes Iran handing over all enriched material, a 20-year ban on enrichment, a declaration that Iran doesn't seek nuclear weapons, Iran dismantling key nuclear facilities, inspections if violations do occur, and a ban on underground nuclear work. Iran's foreign ministry says the regime is still examining the memorandum, but a response is expected in the hours or days ahead. This comes as we're tracking developments out of the Strait of Hormuz and the Gulf of Oman, where Central Command says an Iranian-flagged vessel attempted to breach the U.S. naval blockade on Wednesday. The tanker was warned multiple times before U.S. forces fired on the ship. The shots came from the 20-millimeter Gatling gun of an F-A-18 Super Hornet.
6: Meantime, a cruise ship at the center of the hantavirus outbreak is headed to a port in the Canary Islands.
8: Some 40 people got off the ship at a mid-Atlantic island after the first man had died, eventually suspected of hantavirus, and left for the U.S. and elsewhere. There's a rush now to trace who left, even if they're showing no symptoms, to try to isolate any more trouble. 3 people have died, another 5 ill, either confirmed or suspected to have contracted hantavirus. Symptoms include fever, respiratory, gastrointestinal distress. The cruise ship will dock Saturday at Tenerife, the Spanish Canary Island. There, the remainder of passengers and crew will be flown to various countries for careful monitoring. In London, Greg Palcott, Fox News.
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6: Well, a man accused of attacking Congresswoman Ilhan Omar with a liquid back in January has now changed his plea to guilty. Fox's Garrett Tenney in Chicago with more.
13: Back in January, when Congresswoman Ilhan Omar was speaking at a town hall calling for then DHS Secretary Kristi Noem to step down, when Kes Mirzak jumped up, rushed her, and sprayed her with a liquid from a syringe while shouting of Noem, "She's not resigning. You are splitting Minnesota apart." That liquid ended up being apple cider vinegar, but Kes Mirzak is now facing up to 8 years in prison for assaulting the congresswoman. With this plea deal, though, given that he doesn't have a criminal record, prosecutors are recommending he face a maximum of 14 months.
6: The Justice Department investigating a Virginia prosecutor over accusations of preferential treatment to undocumented immigrants. Fox's Jared Halpern has more.
14: The DOJ Civil Rights Division is looking into allegations the Fairfax County, Virginia prosecutor is violating federal law by considering immigration consequences in charging decisions and plea agreements. Steve Descano, the Commonwealth's attorney for Fairfax County, says his policies are fair, legal, and reflect the values of the community. Republicans, however, have accused Descano of weighing whether an immigrant could be deported in deciding how to pursue criminal cases. Both Descano and the county sheriff are scheduled to testify for the House Judiciary Committee next week. At the White House, Jared Halpern, Fox News.
6: And former FBI Director James Comey asking to cancel his upcoming court appearance in the state of North Carolina, saying it was unnecessary because he's already surrendered in the state of Virginia. The Department of Justice is supporting the request. Comey was charged in a two-count indictment last week with knowingly and willfully communicating a threat against President Trump by posting an Instagram photo of seashells in the numerical arrangement of 8647. Comey arguing it reflected a political message, not a call to violence. I'm Ted Lindner. This is Fox News.
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6: More strikes. I'm Ted Lindner, Fox News. The U.S. carrying out retaliatory strikes on Iranian military facilities Thursday after American ships came under attack in the Strait of Hormuz. Fox's Kevin Cork with more.
7: Despite continued suffering by the Iranian people and the billowing capacity problems, it also continues to get hammered by U.S. forces. CENTCOM telling Fox tonight that American forces responded with self-defense strikes on Iran targets after three U.S. Navy destroyers came under missile and drone fire. Now, multiple reports tell us that the military targeted three Iranian ports abutting the strait, Bandar Abbas, Bandar Kargan, and Keshem. Here's what the president said about Iran on Truth Social. Iran's not a normal country. They are led by lunatics. If they had the chance to use a nuclear weapon, they would do it without question.
6: No damage or injuries reported. An Iranian official saying the strikes don't constitute a resumption in fighting. President Trump said the ceasefire holds as Iran continues reviewing a U.S. proposal to end the conflict. A cruise ship at the center of the hantavirus outbreak is headed to a port in the Canary Islands.
8: Some 40 people got off the ship at a mid-Atlantic island after the first man had died, eventually suspected of hantavirus, and left for the U.S. and elsewhere. There's a rush now to trace who left, even if they're showing no symptoms, to try to isolate any more trouble. Three people have died, another five ill, either confirmed or suspected to have contracted hantavirus. Symptoms include fever, respiratory, gastrointestinal distress. The cruise ship will dock Saturday at Tenerife, the Spanish Canary Island. There, the remainder of passengers and crew will be flown to various countries for careful monitoring. In London, Greg Palcott, Fox News.
6: The virus typically spread by human contact with rodent droppings, but the strain impacting the cruise ship that departed from Argentina can transmit from person to person. 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
6: Well, a man accused of attacking Congresswoman Ilhan Omar with a liquid has now changed his plea to guilty. Fox's Garrett Tenney with more.
11: Back in January, when Congresswoman Ilhan Omar was speaking at a town hall calling for then DHS Secretary Kristi Noem to step down, when Kes Mirzak jumped up, rushed her, and sprayed her with a liquid from a syringe while shouting of Noem, she's not resigning, you are splitting Minnesota apart. That liquid ended up being apple cider vinegar, but Kazmierczak is now facing up to 8 years in prison for assaulting the congresswoman. With this plea deal, though, given that he doesn't have a criminal record, prosecutors are recommending he face a maximum of 14 months.
6: Well, former FBI Director James Comey is asking to cancel his upcoming court appearance in North Carolina, saying it was unnecessary because he'd already surrendered in the state of Virginia. Comey charged in a two-count indictment last week with knowingly and willfully communicating a threat against President Trump by posting an Instagram photo of seashells in the numerical arrangement of 8647. Comey arguing it reflected a political message, not a call to violence. And the Justice Department's investigating a Virginia prosecutor over accusations of preferential treatment to undocumented immigrants. Fox's Jared Halpern has more details on this for us.
3: The DOJ's Civil Rights Division is looking into allegations the Fairfax County, Virginia prosecutor is violating federal law by considering immigration consequences in charging decisions and plea agreements. Steve Descano, the Commonwealth's attorney for Fairfax County, says his policies are fair, legal, and reflect the values of the community. Republicans, however, have accused Descano of weighing whether an immigrant could be deported in deciding how to pursue criminal cases. Both Descano and the county sheriff are scheduled to testify for the House Judiciary Committee next week. At the White House, Jared Halpern, Fox News.
6: And I'm Ted Lindner. This is Fox News.
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0: by Iranian missiles, drones, and small boats. In response, the U.S. military says it hit Iranian missile and drone launch sites, command and control locations, and intelligence surveillance and reconnaissance nodes. The president says the three unharmed U.S. destroyers will now rejoin his naval blockade, warning of more harsh action if a deal with Iran is not reached soon.
1: That's Fox's Madeline Rivera. The president says his red line remains Iran cannot have a nuclear weapon. A report a few minutes ago out of Iran state media claims that Iran has seized an oil tanker. Oil prices, they are up slightly. But gas is down a penny today after a big spike up the last couple of weeks at the pump. AAA's national average for regular is still $4.54 per gallon. President Trump also reacted last night to another court ruling against more of his tariffs.
2: We had one very positive vote. We had two radical left judges that voted against it.
1: The Court for International Trade called illegal the next wave of tariffs the president imposed under a different statute after the Supreme Court struck down his first tariffs in February as unconstitutional. The new ruling only affects the plaintiffs, leaving in place the tariffs for the others. The U.S. is sending a plane to Spain's Canary Islands, where a cruise ship stricken by hantavirus outbreak will dock tomorrow. The plane will fly the 17 American nuns on board back to the U.S. All the passengers are in quarantine with 8 suspected hantavirus cases. 3 of those died. World Health Organization Dr. Maria Van Kerkhove says,
3: this is not SARS-CoV-2. This is not the start of a COVID pandemic.
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9: This newscast is brought to you by Invisible Fence Brand of West Virginia. Good morning, I'm Fred Pershing in a second. A feasibility study is underway for a possible microgrid and data center development in Marion County. Operators of Hog Lick Aggregates say the proposed project could support Governor Patrick Morsi's 50x50 economic development plan while bringing jobs, tax revenue, and infrastructure upgrades to the area. The study will examine different ways to power and cool the facility while minimizing environmental impact. Officials say geothermal cooling options are being explored as an alternative to using fresh water. Governing leaders also say a future data center could support NOAA's supercomputing facility now being assembled at the I-79 High-Tech Park. Officials say the site is also being considered for possible manufacturing or commercial development opportunities. At the WKMZ News Desk, I'm Fred Persinger II.
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12: Here's your Metro News forecast. Today we'll start with a bit of sunshine before clouds move in later. The high will reach 65. Tonight will be cloudy with a few showers expected late, and the temperature will drop to a low of 51. Tomorrow there will be a couple of morning showers, but the day will be mostly cloudy with a high of 69. Sunday is expected to be mostly cloudy with showers and a high of 71. Looking ahead to Monday, it will be mostly cloudy and cooler with a high of 60. That's your AccuWeather forecast.
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14: Testimony resumes this morning for day five of the Timothy Kennedy murder trial in Mingo. It is Friday, May 8th, 2026, and this is the Morning News, a service of Metro News, the voice of West Virginia. I'm Chris Lawrence, and at 6:06, let's take a look at what's happening across the state of West Virginia with an update from the Metro News Anchor Desk. An indictment has been handed up in Kanawha County in the death related to a Kanawha County ambulance.
13: A special grand jury on Thursday indicted Alyssa Middleton, the ambulance driver who struck and killed 45-year-old John Lucas last month. Kanawha County officials announced that Middleton is charged with three felony offenses, including voluntary manslaughter, aggravated vehicular homicide, and fleeing the scene of an accident causing death. Kanawha County Prosecutor Deborah Rusnick during their press conference Thursday.
15: Because this case remains an open and active case, we are unable to provide any further information as to the evidence or the facts of this case.
13: Surveillance video from April 16th shows Lucas entering the roadway in Elkview as the ambulance approached. The ambulance appears to have stopped and then moved forward after making contact with Lucas, who fell beneath the front of the vehicle. I'm Morgan Pemberton, WVMetroNews.com.
14: Testimony resumes this morning for day five of the Timothy Kennedy trial in Mingo County Circuit Court. He's charged in the death of State Police Sergeant Corey Maynard. Thursday's testimony came from DNA expert Josh Haynes, who examined the blood found on Kennedy's clothing.
16: DNA profile was a match to the DNA profile of Corey Maynard.
14: That audio from WCHS television. Haynes also testified that blood found on Maynard's service weapon belonged to Kennedy. The gun was stolen during the incident. A medical examiner also testified that Maynard's death was a result of homicide from multiple gunshot wounds. In Fayette County, an investigation is underway into a stabbing in the community of Prudence. Sheriff Jess McMullen said deputies were called to the area in reference to a claim that a male was trying to enter multiple homes. They arrived and found the victim, an adult male, with a stab wound to the chest, and he identified his attacker as Casey O. Workman. Now, Workman was found nearby a few minutes later and arrested on charges of malicious wounding. Unclear what led to that dispute. In Monongahela County, search teams have found a body. The discovery made at the Cooper's Rock State Forest during a search and rescue operation on Thursday. Authorities have not released any additional information about the victim. West Virginia has joined the national initiative that aims to improve outcomes for children and strengthen the foster care system all across the country. Governor Patrick Morrissey made the announcements earlier this week alongside Administration for Children and Families Assistant Secretary Alex Adams. The initiative's goal is to increase the ratio of foster homes to children in foster care. Morrissey says by joining the state, it's taken another step toward addressing the child welfare issues in West Virginia.
17: I am optimistic that we're going to continue slowly but surely make progress to make sure that our kids' needs are addressed.
14: Adams says the current situation is not a good one.
18: It's a real child welfare problem because when we don't have enough homes for kids, they end up in non-traditional settings, group homes, Airbnbs, government offices, and hotels. We can do better, and we must do better.
14: West Virginia joins 14 other states and the District of Columbia in that initiative. Former leaders of the Catholic Church in West Virginia has died. Michael Bransfield, the former bishop of the Diocese of Wheeling-Charleston, died Thursday. He led the diocese from 2005 to 2018 when he retired, and his final years with the diocese were rocky. He was the subject of multiple allegations of sexual harassment and financial improprieties with church money, and those allegations were eventually proven, and he was punished and had to issue an apology. There's a competitive race happening for the Republican nomination in the 14th Senatorial District. Former delegates Mike Manypenny and Mark Harmon are challenging incumbent Senator Jay Taylor for the seat. Taylor says he's just focused on conservative issues for the state.
19: My top priorities are certainly growing West Virginia's economy, you know, protecting our conservative values and improving infrastructure. I'm certainly going to continue working to cut taxes and support small businesses and keep government out of the way.
14: Armin says he refuses to be dragged into the mud.
20: I have run from day one and will continue to run until the polls close. A positive campaign. I want people to understand that I want West Virginia to grow, to develop. I want jobs for people. And I think that the negative campaigning hurts everyone.
14: Harmon for years lived in Charleston, but has since moved back to Grant County. It led to his residency being challenged in court, a fight that he won this week. A third candidate in that race is Manny Penny, the former Democrat who switched sides when the GOP passed measures he supported.
21: Some of those bills have been introduced and passed by the Republican supermajority. And so that's one of the reasons why I kind of switched parties, because I believe that I may be more in line with the Republicans now than the Democrats.
14: Early voting continues today and tomorrow, and the primary election is Tuesday. And finally, after years of planning, the Mountaineer Bike Park is under construction in Milan Park near Morgantown. The facility will be a USA BMX-sanctioned facility, able to host national events and be available to residents of the nearby region to enjoy. Milan Park Foundation Executive Director Ron Justice says the park will have some unique features.
22: It'll be a hard surface track, which is one of the only ones in the country. We will be constructing a pump track, skills loop, flow lines, really a big tourist attraction, but it will serve the local community very well.
14: Justice also said that Anderson Excavating will be doing the work, valued at about $7 million, and he said the project will partially be funded with a federal and an Economic Development Authority grant. Well, coming up in our Metro News backgrounder, some West Virginians will have fewer options when they go to the polls. We'll tell you about that coming up in our backgrounder. And then Daniel Woods will have sports, all still ahead.
12: Here's your Metro News forecast. Today we'll start with a bit of sunshine before clouds move in later. The high will reach 65. Tonight will be cloudy with a few showers expected late, and the temperature will drop to a low of 51. Tomorrow there will be a couple of morning showers, but the day will be mostly cloudy with a high of 69. Sunday is expected to be mostly cloudy with showers and a high of 71. Looking ahead to Monday, it will be mostly cloudy and cooler with a high of 60. That's your AccuWeather forecast.
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3: Still ahead, Daniel Woods will have a check on sports for us. Right now in our backgrounder, some West Virginians will have fewer options when they go to the polls for Tuesday's primary election, the first since the state Republican Party voted to close its primary last year. Now, that decision means only registered Republicans can request a Republican ballot, and the Secretary of State's office has been hard at work keeping county clerks and voters prepared.
4: Secretary of State Chris Warner is hard at work ahead of Tuesday's primary elections, and that work includes helping officials be prepared for any challenges that could come from the closure of the Republican primary.
5: The clerks all have signage up at the polling location that clearly lets you know if you're a Republican, you can vote in the Republican primary. If you're registered unaffiliated, you can vote in the Democrat primary if you request that ballot.
4: In the months since the GOP elected to exclude independents from its primary, officials around the state have worked to keep their voters aware of just what that means before they go to the polls. For Ohio County Election Coordinator Aaron Alietta, that meant finding as many avenues for information as possible.
6: I don't want my voters to be surprised at the polls. There's a local online magazine called the Wheelunk. So I put an article in Wheelunk. I put it in the paper. I was on the radio. I was on the news. I sent out letters to every newly registered voter who was non-party. So I did a lot of work independently.
4: What does the change do for Republicans in the long term? State Party Chairman Delegate Josh Holstein hopes that it drives growth for party membership by showing conservative independents that the Republican Party is where they fit in.
7: Folks in West Virginia know that Democrats don't speak for them, and we want to continue growing that number up from 43% to as high as we can get it. And this is one of the ways that the party's membership felt that they could accomplish that goal.
4: The effects of a closed Republican primary remain to be seen, but it certainly has meant extra work for election officials statewide before West Virginians go to the polls on Tuesday. I'm Daniel Woods for the Morning News.
3: Metro News Decision 2026 comprehensive election coverage on election night will begin at 7:06 Tuesday evening, both over the air and on the Metro News television app. Follow the votes on the election page at WVMetroNews.com. And now Daniel is at the sports desk as well this morning, pulling double duty today. Daniel, what's going on in sports?
4: Well, it's a big weekend in college baseball across West Virginia. The West Virginia baseball team begins perhaps its most important series of the season tonight on the road for a top 15 matchup against Big 12 leading Kansas. With a chance to climb the conference standings this weekend, head coach Steve Sabins is sticking with the pitching rotation that led a series sweep last weekend against Kansas State.
8: We'll have the same starting rotation as last weekend with Yale, Cole, and Montessa. They've just been tremendous for us, and Yale and Cole have kind of anchored the pitching staff this year from an inning standpoint and a success standpoint, and Montessa's been really, really good for us as well. So we'll go into the weekend with that crew.
4: Max Yale makes the start tonight, followed by Chanson Cole tomorrow and Dawson Montessa on Sunday. First pitch between West Virginia and Kansas is tonight at 7. The Marshall baseball team aims to find its footing in the final weeks of the regular season, hosting Louisiana Monroe this weekend with hopes of bouncing back from the loss to WVU earlier in the week. Herd coach Greg Beals says he's encouraged his team to freshen up its mindset for this series.
9: We got to freshen ourselves up. You know, we got to show up on Friday with an opening day mentality. You get a little bit of feeling sorry for yourself, and it's been frustrating because we know we're talented and we haven't played to our full potential yet, but we still got time to do that.
4: First pitch between Marshall and ULM is tonight at 6. The Marshall softball team will play the waiting game, knocked out of the Sun Belt Conference tournament and left to hope for an at-large bid to the NCAA tournament. The Thundering Herd was shut out by Coastal Carolina, upset 6-0 in the Sun Belt quarterfinals, but head coach Morgan Zirkel believes her team has the resume to make the big dance without an automatic bid. Former West Virginia women's basketball guard Jordan Harrison is sticking in the WNBA, making the Portland Fire's opening night roster after signing with the team as an undrafted free agent. Portland opens the season Saturday against the Chicago Sky. Harrison's Mountaineer teammate J.J. Quinterly is on the opening night roster for the Dallas Wings, hoping to come back strong after suffering a season-ending injury as a rookie. Dallas takes on Indiana to start the season tomorrow afternoon. And in high school softball, University is the Class 5A OVAC champion, winning a matchup of two of the highest-ranked teams in the state against John Marshall, 5-1. Morning news time is 6:21.
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11: This newscast is brought to you by Invisible Fence Brand of West Virginia. Good morning, I'm Fred Pershing in a second. A feasibility study is underway for a possible microgrid and data center development in Marion County. Operators of Hog Lick Aggregates say the proposed project could support Governor Patrick Morsi's 50 by 50 economic development plan while bringing jobs, tax revenue, and infrastructure upgrades to the area. The study will examine different ways to power and cool the facility while minimizing environmental impact. Officials say geothermal cooling options are being explored as an alternative to using fresh water. Governor leaders also say a future data center could support NOAA's supercomputing facility now being assembled at the I-79 High Tech Park. Officials say the site is also being considered for possible manufacturing or commercial development opportunities. Two people are facing child neglect charges after police say they discovered horrific living conditions inside a Westover home where children were living. According to the Westover Police Department, officers executed a search warrant Monday at a residence reported to be unsanitary with juveniles inside. Investigators say they found what they described as severe and grotesque conditions throughout the home. Police identified the caretakers as 45-year-old Timothy Phillips of Westover and 32-year-old Jeanette Phillips of Morgantown. Investigators also found locks on bedroom doors that could reportedly only be secured from the outside. In the basement, officers discovered what they described as a makeshift sleeping area on a concrete floor. Police say spoiled food, trash, and narcotics paraphernalia accessible to children were also found inside the residence. Both Timothy and Jeanette Phillips are charged with child neglect and are being held at North Central Regional Jail. Construction is now underway on a new BMX facility at Milan Park. Park officials say the Mountaineer Bike Yard is being built on the upper section of the park and will become a USA BMX sanctioned facility. The multi-acre project will feature BMX racetracks, pump tracks, jump lines, and a mountain bike skills loop. Officials say the facility is designed to bring riders of all ages and skill levels together in one location. The project will also include new support facilities as part of the development. Milan Park leaders say the new attraction is expected to expand outdoor recreation opportunities and bring additional events and visitors to the region. At the WKMZ News Desk, I'm Fred Persinger II.
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11: This newscast is brought to you by Invisible Fence Brand of West Virginia. Good morning, I'm Fred Persinger II. A feasibility study is underway for a possible microgrid and data center development in Marion County. Operators of Hog Lick Aggregates say the proposed project could support Governor Patrick Morsi's 50 by 50 economic development plan while bringing jobs, tax revenue, and infrastructure upgrades to the area. The study will examine different ways to power and cool the facility while minimizing environmental impact. Officials say geothermal cooling options are being explored as an alternative to using fresh water. Governor leaders also say a future data center could support NOAA's supercomputing facility now being assembled at the I-79 High Tech Park. Officials say the site is also being considered for possible manufacturing or commercial development opportunities. At the WKMZ News Desk, I'm Fred Persinger II.
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14: 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Here's your Metro News forecast. Today we'll start with a bit of sunshine before clouds move in later. The high will reach 65. Tonight will be cloudy with a few showers expected late, and the temperature will drop to a low of 51. Tomorrow there will be a couple of morning showers, but the day will be mostly cloudy with a high of 69. Sunday is expected to be mostly cloudy with showers and a high of 71. Looking ahead to Monday, it will be mostly cloudy and cooler with a high of 60. That's your AccuWeather forecast.
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3: Morning news time is 6:27. I'm Chris Lawrence.
21: And I'm Daniel Woods.
3: Oil prices this morning are once again hovering around $100 a barrel for the international standard Brent crude as the world waits to see if the U.S. and Iran will be able to reach some kind of an agreement in the conflict that's dragged on now for well over 2 months.
22: More signs of the economic toll of the war, both good and bad. Good for the oil companies reaping profits off high gas prices. Shell now reporting a nearly $7 billion profit last quarter. One executive saying the volatility has created opportunities, but on the road, fewer opportunities. More Uber and Lyft drivers now quitting, unable to make ends meet.
3: That's ABC's Perry Russum. The nationwide average for a gallon of gasoline is now up to just over $4.50 a gallon.
4: Sources say the DOJ is probing the $2.6 billion in oil trades related to the Iran war. ABC's Peter Haralambu says more.
23: The Department of Justice is investigating a series of suspiciously timed trades in the oil market, just ahead of major announcements by President Donald Trump and the top Iranian official about the war in Iran, sources told ABC News. The DOJ, along with the Commodities Futures Trading Commission, is probing at least four of these trades, where traders made a total of more than $2.6 billion, betting that oil prices would drop right before they did. The DOJ and CFTC have not commented on the trades. Peter Haralambos, ABC News, New York.
3: Sources tell ABC News the CDC has now designated the hantavirus outbreak centered on a cruise ship as a level 3 event, the lowest such classification.
24: A passenger still on the ship told us overnight, no one currently has any hanta-related symptoms, and we hope it continues this way, adding people are taking the situation calmly. Three people who were on the cruise have died. The ship is set to arrive in Spain's Canary Islands Sunday, where passengers will be medically assessed before they're allowed to return home.
3: Now, that's ABC's Lionel Moise. Officials in the U.S. are monitoring seven people from California to Virginia who were on the ship and were among the 29 passengers who disembarked late last month after the first death on board. Three people who were on the ship have died. Over 100 people are still on the ship, which is due to go into port this weekend.
4: 8 years after the first lawsuit was filed against Ohio State, an attorney says 30 former football players have agreed to join a federal suit against the university over the sexual abuse of student-athletes decades ago by a team doctor. Some of those players moved on to the NFL. Hundreds say they were abused by Dr. Richard Strauss, who worked at the school from 1978 to 1998 and died in 2005.
25: The lawyer in the case said three members of the Buckeyes' 1980 Rose Bowl team, Al Washington, Keith Ferguson, and Ray Ellis, agreed to join the lawsuit. All three played in the NFL. Washington said he decided to come forward after watching the HBO documentary Surviving Ohio State.
0: I'm a survivor of sexual assault, but I'm a victim of OSU.
25: In a statement, Washington said using our voices to pay forward in this situation is not easy, but we believe it is necessary to protect future athletes and to ensure accountability for what happened to us.
4: That's ABC's Aaron Katursky.
3: The city of L.A. is out with an eye-popping estimated price tag to secure the 2028 Summer Olympics. Here's Alex Stone in Los Angeles.
1: A new city memo says the LAPD projects securing the Olympics will come with a price tag of $1.15 billion and that the LAPD only has enough staffing to cover about a third of the needs during the Olympics. LA will have to heavily rely on outside law enforcement agencies to come in and help. While it's a huge cost figure, state and federal funds could fully or significantly cover the $1.15 billion, and the state of California may pick up the obligation and cost of bringing in outside law enforcement for the Olympics. Alex Stone, ABC News, Los Angeles.
3: It's 6:31. 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
14: Here's your Metro News forecast. Today we'll start with a bit of sunshine before clouds move in later. The high will reach 65. Tonight will be cloudy with a few showers expected late, and the temperature will drop to a low of 51. Tomorrow there will be a couple of morning showers, but the day will be mostly cloudy with a high of 69. Sunday is expected to be mostly cloudy with showers and a high of 71. Looking ahead to Monday, it will be mostly cloudy and cooler with a high of 60. That's your AccuWeather forecast.
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4: On Metro News, the voice of West Virginia, this is Outdoors Today with Chris Lawrence, dedicated to more than a quarter million hunters and anglers across the Mountain State. 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
6: 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This week in our conversation with Ed Daniels of Mill Creek about hunting morels, he mentioned they grow at different times at different altitudes.
7: Well, you know, I've got a couple spots that's my indicator spots that I check here in the valley. And as they come on, I know next week they should be at this level then, under these trees. And it's just something that, you know, you spend the time in the woods looking and you document a little bit of it, maybe not always on paper, but you'll remember where that spot was and go back. And if you harvest them correctly, there is a good flush the following year.
6: And, yeah, how can you ensure that there will be more next year?
7: A lot of it with mushrooms is the spores that drop. So if you carry the mushrooms in a plastic bag, you're definitely killing that area for your mushrooms. I use an onion sack, something that has perforated holes that will allow, as you walk, you might even want to just bounce some morels in the bag a little bit and spread the spores, and you can actually track yourself sometimes the following year.
6: I'm Chris Lawrence with Outdoors Today on Metro News. For 40 years, the voice of West Virginia. 6:38 on the morning news. Back to the sports desk. Daniel Woods is in. Daniel, an extremely important series for the Mountaineers in baseball this weekend.
8: That's right, Chris. The West Virginia baseball team has a very big opportunity coming up, taking on Big 12 conference leading Kansas, with both teams ranked in the top 15 nationally. With a chance to make a big impact on the conference championship race, head coach Steve Saban says he wants his players to keep things simple against the Jayhawks.
9: That's usually more of the message, is like, go play like you're 12 years old in the backyard playing wiffle ball. That's usually when you're better. And so they'll be excited about the opportunity in front of them, and they're all aware of the situation.
8: First pitch in game one of that series is tonight at 7. The Marshall baseball team is also in action this evening to open a Sun Belt Conference series against Louisiana Monroe. Coming off of back-to-back losses, the Herd aims to bounce back tonight with first pitch at 6 o'clock. The Marshall softball team is out of the Sun Belt tournament, making an early exit after being upset by Coastal Carolina 6-0. The Thundering Herd awaits the NCAA selection show now, with head coach Morgan Zirkle believing her team is deserving of an at-large bid to the NCAA tournament. Former West Virginia women's basketball guard Jordan Harrison will open the season in the WNBA, landing on the Portland Fire's opening night roster after signing with the team as an undrafted free agent. She says she's excited to learn during her first taste of the professional game.
10: Honestly, I'm just, you know, excited, you know, to be here, just trying to learn as much as I can, be a sponge, listen to everybody what they have to say, but I'm definitely excited and happy that they chose to keep me here.
8: Portland opens the season Saturday night against the Chicago Sky. Harrison's former West Virginia teammate, J.J. Quinterly, is on the opening night roster for the Dallas Wings. She had a strong rookie season, interrupted by a season-ending injury last year. Dallas takes on Indiana to start the season tomorrow afternoon. In high school softball, University is the Class 5A OVAC champion, beating John Marshall 5-1. Ranked number 2 in Class Quad A, the Hawks beat the Class AAA number 1 Monarchs for their first OVAC title in program history. And head coach Mindy Parks says this is a special team.
11: This is my group, the 2024 state championship team. They were sophomores when we won that, and now they've met another milestone, which is super awesome for them as seniors, and they deserve it. This is a great group of girls. We're getting ready for our regional next week, and this is a good momentum shift for us.
8: A full recap of the game with highlights is available at WVMetroNews.com. The field is set for the West Virginia men's basketball team's return to Las Vegas later this year. WVU is competing in the Players Era 8 in the month of November. The 8-team bracket includes WVU, Florida, Houston, Kansas, Auburn, Notre Dame, Rutgers, and UNLV. The tournament begins the week of November 16th. Second round action continues in both the NBA and NHL playoffs. In the NBA, the Detroit Pistons are out to a 2-game series lead over the Cleveland Cavaliers, winning game 2, 107-97. The same goes for the Oklahoma City Thunder against the Los Angeles Lakers. An 18-point victory, 125-107. Chet Holmgren with a big night, 22 points, 9 rebounds, and 4 steals. In the National Hockey League, just one game on Thursday, but it's a big one for the Carolina Hurricanes. They're out to a commanding 3-0 series lead over the Philadelphia Flyers, winning 4-1. Morning news time is 6:41.
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13: This newscast is brought to you by Invisible Fence Brand of West Virginia. Good morning, I'm Fred Pershing in a second. A feasibility study is underway for a possible microgrid and data center development in Marion County. Operators of Hog Lick Aggregates say the proposed project could support Governor Patrick Morsi's 50x50 economic development plan while bringing jobs, tax revenue, and infrastructure upgrades to the area. The study will examine different ways to power and cool the facility while minimizing environmental impact. Officials say geothermal cooling options are being explored as an alternative to using fresh water. Governing leaders also say a future data center could support NOAA's supercomputing facility now being assembled at the I-79 High-Tech Park. Officials say the site is also being considered for possible manufacturing or commercial development opportunities. Two people are facing child neglect charges after police say they discovered horrific living conditions inside a Westover home where children were living. According to the Westover Police Department, officers executed a search warrant Monday at a residence reported to be unsanitary with juveniles inside. Investigators say they found what they described as severe and grotesque conditions throughout the home. Police identified the caretakers as 45-year-old Timothy Phillips of Westover and 32-year-old Jeanette Phillips of Morgantown. Investigators also found locks on bedroom doors that could reportedly only be secured from the outside. In the basement, officers discovered what they described as a makeshift sleeping area on a concrete floor. Police say spoiled food, trash, and narcotics paraphernalia accessible to children were also found inside the residence. Both Timothy and Jeanette Phillips are charged with child neglect and are being held at North Central Regional Jail. Construction is now underway on a new BMX facility at Milan Park. Park officials say the Mountaineer Bike Yard is being built on the upper section of the park and will become a USA BMX sanctioned facility. The multi-acre project will feature BMX racetracks, pump tracks, jump lines, and a mountain bike skills loop. Officials say the facility is designed to bring riders of all ages and skill levels together in one location. The project will also include new support facilities as part of the development. Milan Park leaders say the new attraction is expected to expand outdoor recreation opportunities and bring additional events and visitors to the region. At the WKMZ News Desk, I'm Fred Persinger II.
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13: This newscast is brought to you by Invisible Fence Brand of West Virginia. Good morning. I'm Fred Pershing at a second. A feasibility study is underway for a possible microgrid and data center development in Marion County. Operators of Hog Lick Aggregates say the proposed project could support Governor Patrick Morsi's 50 by 50 economic development plan while bringing jobs, tax revenue, and infrastructure upgrades to the area. The study will examine different ways to power and cool the facility while minimizing environmental impact. Officials say geothermal cooling options are being explored as an alternative to using fresh water. Company leaders also say a future data center could support NOAA's supercomputing facility now being assembled at the I-79 High Tech Park. Officials say the site is also being considered for possible manufacturing or commercial development opportunities. At the WKMZ News Desk, I'm Fred Persinger II.
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16: Mom, I'm really nervous.
17: Me too, honey, but we've got this. Repeat after me. I'm going to have a good day.
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18: Here's your Metro News forecast. Today we'll start with a bit of sunshine before clouds move in later. The high will reach 65. Tonight will be cloudy with a few showers expected late, and the temperature will drop to a low of 51. Tomorrow there will be a couple of morning showers, but the day will be mostly cloudy with a high of 69. Sunday is expected to be mostly cloudy with showers and a high of 71. Looking ahead to Monday, it will be mostly cloudy and cooler with a high of 60. That's your AccuWeather forecast.
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8: Morning news time is 6:48. I'm Daniel Woods.
21: And I'm Chris Lawrence.
8: A high-profile death in Kanawha County results in a 3-count indictment. A special grand jury this week handed up the indictment against ambulance driver Alyssa Middleton for her role in the death of 45-year-old John Lucas. Kanawha County Prosecutor Deborah Rusnick.
22: Those jurors, after reviewing the evidence, voted, and an indictment was returned charging the defendant, Alyssa Middleton, the driver of the ambulance, with the felony offense of voluntary manslaughter, the felony offense of aggravated vehicular homicide, and the felony offense of leaving the scene of an accident causing death.
8: Rusnick said she couldn't say any more because the case is still under investigation. Lucas was run over by the ambulance and dragged to his death for 2 miles. The case has been the subject of intense scrutiny and public outcry on social media.
21: Testimony is set to continue this morning in the trial of Timothy Kennedy, the man who was accused in the killing of West Virginia State Police Sergeant Corey Maynard. Kennedy is alleged to have ambushed Maynard while he and other officers are responding to another shooting. Kennedy faces multiple charges, including first-degree murder in the death of Maynard. Thursday, the medical examiner took the stand, saying that Maynard's cause of death was multiple gunshot wounds and the manner of death was homicide. Crime lab experts also testified that it appeared Maynard's blood was on Kennedy's clothing and that Kennedy's DNA was discovered on Maynard's gun when he was taken into custody. Huntington police have one person in custody after a shooting earlier this week. A man suffered a gunshot wound to the leg in the incident Wednesday evening in the 600 block of 10th Avenue. The 56-year-old victim was taken to the hospital, and the wound was not considered life-threatening. Police said the gunshot was the culmination of an argument that the victim was having with 48-year-old Kellyanne Johnson of Huntington. She's now charged with felony malicious assault.
8: Fayette County deputies have arrested a man in a stabbing investigation. According to a news release from Sheriff Jess McMullen, the suspect is identified as Casey O. Workman. The victim was stabbed in the chest, but it's unclear what the pair was arguing over. Workman remains jailed, charged with malicious wounding.
21: Governor Patrick Morrissey has signed West Virginia onto an initiative and aimed at strengthening the state's foster care system. It's called the AA Home for Every Child Initiative. Alex Adams is the Assistant Secretary of the Administration for Children and Families.
0: If we do this right, if we execute on this, we will have homes waiting on children, not children waiting on homes.
21: Governor Morrissey said there's no easy answer, but this may be a big help.
1: We're working on many things, but we also know this is not easy. It requires sacrifice, patience, compassion. And we know that there's going to be pain involved. Very difficult area.
21: West Virginia becomes the 15th state to join the initiative.
8: A former bishop of the Diocese of Wheeling-Charleston has died.
2: Michael Bransfield led the Catholic Church in the Mountain State from 2005 to 2018. He died Thursday at the age of 82. The diocese put out a statement, quote, "As it is the tradition in our church to pray for the dead as well as for the living, we pray for the repose of his soul, asking God's mercy upon him." Bransfield's last few years as bishop in West Virginia were wrought with controversy. A church investigation turned up allegations of sexual harassment that were later proven while he was living a life of luxury with the church's money. Bransfield did apologize in August 2020, saying he was sorry if he had offended anyone. The church says he will not be buried in West Virginia. I'm Jeff Jenkins, WVMetroNews.com.
21: A leading organization dedicated to ending greyhound racing is energized about the farm bill that has now passed the U.S. House of Representatives. Included in that massive bill, a prohibition on greyhound racing in the United States. Turns out West Virginia's two dog tracks are the only place where greyhound racing still occurs in the United States. Casey Thiel is executive director of Grey2K and said it's a cruel and inhumane activity.
23: You know, there are roughly 2,000 dogs currently in West Virginia to be used at the two racetracks. They're kept in warehouse-style kennels and rows of stacked metal cages for long hours each day. A lot of dogs are seriously injured on the track.
21: However, Ohio County Delegate Sean Fluharty vehemently disputes that claim.
24: I invite any listener in the state of West Virginia to come to the Northern Panhandle and visit the kennels and visit the owners and see how these dogs are treated. They are a PR campaign. That's all they are. And it's an easy PR campaign because we're talking about dogs. But we should also be talking about the thoroughbred industry because they're going to come for them next.
21: The farm bill is now on to the U.S. Senate.
8: If you wish to vote early in the primary election, you've got 2 days left. Today and tomorrow are the final early voting times at your county's early voting precincts until Tuesday's primary election day. All indications are that voter turnout has been sparse, although the campaign spending has been huge, particularly in legislative races.
21: Monongahela County considering increasing the rates it charges municipalities for jail transportation. The county is currently bracing for financial red ink for jail costs this fiscal year of about $1 million. Monongahela County Sheriff Todd Forbes said he wants the commission to look at those rates.
25: A very solid resource that we've had over the past 50 plus years. I think it's important that we continue to do that. We're not asking anybody to add more money to their taxes. This is money that they've already been paying. We're renewing, they were asking to renew this levy.
21: Part of his proposal also includes consolidating the billing process inside the sheriff's department. It's 6:53. This is the morning news.
18: Here's your Metro News forecast. Today we'll start with a bit of sunshine before clouds move in later. The high will reach 65. Tonight will be cloudy with a few showers expected late, and the temperature will drop to a low of 51. Tomorrow there will be a couple of morning showers, but the day will be mostly cloudy with a high of 69. Sunday is expected to be mostly cloudy with showers and a high of 71. Looking ahead to Monday, it will be mostly cloudy and cooler with a high of 60. That's your AccuWeather forecast.
26: 30 years, Shelley Moore Capito has been in elected office. 30 years, and what do we have to show for it? More spending in D.C. dysfunction and West Virginia left behind. Shelley Moore Capito is a career politician. I'm Tom Willis, a Green Beret, state senator, and a West Virginia business owner. I've served our state and this great country, and I'm ready to continue to serve West Virginia. Shelley answers to Washington insiders. I'll answer to you. West Virginia, it's time for a change. Early voting is happening now, and Election Day is May 12th. I'm Tom Willis, and I'm asking for your vote. I'm Tom Willis, and I approve this message, paid for by Tom Willis Victory.
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3: WVU is down to its final 6 regular season games as it has a huge series beginning at Kansas tonight. Kansas leads the league and is 20-4 in Big 12 play. Mountaineer coach Steve Sabins is confident in his weekend rotation of Max Yale, Chance and Cole, and Dawson Montessa.
5: Yeah, we'll have the same starting rotation as last weekend with Yale, Cole, and Montessa. They've just been tremendous for us, and Yale and Cole have kind of anchored the pitching staff this year from an inning standpoint and a success standpoint, and Montessa's been really, really good for us as well. So we'll go into the weekend with that crew.
3: Yale is 6-1. He leads the team with a 2.20 ERA. Cole has a team-best 8 wins with a team-high 64 innings pitched. Montessa is tied with Yale with a team-best 70 strikeouts. The Mountaineers find themselves 4 games back in the race for first place with 6 games left. Sabins is looking for a strong finish to the regular season with a series against Kansas and TCU remaining.
5: Keep playing, keep getting better. I think the expectation at our program has been elevated, obviously, over the last 5 or 6 years. And our players know when you go to back-to-back super regionals and been in the top 25 for 9 consecutive years and do things that have never been done in program history before, people understand what the expectations are. And sometimes later in the season, players just start to play a little bit looser and freer and having more fun because they kind of get used to those expectations. That's usually more of the message, is like, go play like you're 12 years old in the backyard playing wiffle ball. That's usually when you're better. And so they'll be excited about the opportunity in front of them, and they're all aware of the situation.
3: Mountaineers at Kansas tonight, tomorrow, and Sunday. With the Golden Blue Report, I'm Kyle Wiggs, Metro News Sports.
6: 6:59 on the morning news. We've got more coming up in the next hour, including TJ's commentary and also the entertainment report. Of course, more news, sports, and weather. Stay with us. For Daniel Woods, I'm Chris Lawrence, and you're listening to Metro News for 40 years. The voice of West Virginia.
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7: He calls Iran's attacks just a trifle. I'm Dave Anthony, Fox News. So President Trump says the ceasefire remains in effect despite a flare-up in fighting as they try to work out an end to the conflict.
8: They have to understand if it doesn't get signed, they're going to have a lot of pain. They're going to have a lot of pain. They want to sign it. I will tell you. They want to sign it a lot more than I do.
7: But Fox's Lucas Tomlinson reports from Dubai.
9: We end the week where it began with U.S. warships under attack in the Strait of Hormuz. But now, for the first time since the ceasefire began last month, the U.S. launched a counterattack ashore. Here's President Trump describing the action.
8: They were firing at us and we were firing back at them.
9: For now, the blockade remains. More than 1,500 ships remain stuck.
7: There is a report on Iran state media today that they've seized an oil tanker, Oil prices are down a little bit. The gas pump, a big spike in the last 2 weeks, but today a 1 cent decline. Tennessee is the latest red state to approve congressional redistricting to help Republicans win more House seats in the November elections.
10: Ahead of the vote, protesters chanted in the House, and a state senator got

0: on a desk holding a sign that said, "No Jim Crow 2.0, stop the Tennessee steal." Democratic lawmakers gave impassioned speeches about how the redistricting map would box out black voters.
1: That's Fox's Jessica Rosenthal. Democrats have countered with redistricting in other states. A guilty plea in court in Colorado on a firebombing attack last June in Boulder on a group of people out demonstrating in support of the Israeli hostages held by Hamas in Gaza. One woman was killed, a dozen others injured. Mohammed Soleiman faces life in prison. And there's a similar story out of California.
2: Luai El-Naji pleading guilty to involuntary manslaughter and battery in the 2023 death of 69-year-old Paul Kessler. Prosecutors in Ventura County say the 53-year-old former college professor was protesting the Israel-Hamas war in support of Palestinians when he hit Kessler, a Jewish counter-protester, with a megaphone. Kessler fell back and hit his head on the pavement. He later died at a hospital.
1: That's Fox's Kristen Goodwin. 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
9: This newscast is brought to you by Invisible Fence Brand of West Virginia. Good morning, I'm Fred Pershing at a second. A feasibility study is underway for a possible microgrid and data center development in Marion County. Operators of Hog Lick Aggregates say the proposed project could support Governor Patrick Morsi's 50 by 50 economic development plan while bringing jobs, tax revenue, and infrastructure upgrades to the area. The study will examine different ways to power and cool the facility while minimizing environmental impact. Officials say geothermal cooling options are being explored as an alternative to using fresh water. Company leaders also say a future data center could support NOAA's supercomputing facility now being assembled at the I-79 High Tech Park. Officials say the site is also being considered for possible manufacturing or commercial development opportunities. At the WKMZ News Desk, I'm Fred Persinger II.
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13: Here's your Metro News forecast. Today we'll start with a bit of sunshine before clouds move in later. The high will reach 65. Tonight will be cloudy with a few showers expected late, and the temperature will drop to a low of 51. Tomorrow there will be a couple of morning showers, but the day will be mostly cloudy with a high of 69. Sunday is expected to be mostly cloudy with showers and a high of 71. Looking ahead to Monday, it will be mostly cloudy and cooler with a high of 60. That's your AccuWeather forecast.
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15: Welcome, welcome, welcome in, everybody, and good morning to you all. It is Friday, and we're so glad to have you with us here on the Friday Free-for-All, brought to you by Dan Cavazzetta of Buick GMC here on May 8th. Alex Witherspiel here, Michael Minnick here. Before we begin, a quick note. This show is entirely recorded today. That is because I am not in the state of West Virginia at the moment. I am out in Virginia and at the MEC softball tournament. We're going to talk a little bit about that tournament as well, I might add. But we are. I am not physically there, so there was no way to do this show live in this instance. So we decided, hey, you know what? We're gonna talk about a few subjects we haven't hit. We're gonna do this show in advance, and we'll be back to more traditional programming next week for the Friday Free For All, including a very lengthy baseball redux with Chris George. Mike, what's going on, man? How are you?
16: Yeah, doing well. Hard to believe that we're already in May. Hard to believe that we're in the stretch run of track and the stretch run of baseball and the stretch run of softball. In a month, we'll be done, and that's crazy.
15: Yeah, it is. It is really wild. In fact, in about a month, we will be maybe not quite talking about it, but we're going to be in the planning stages for football. Essentially, I think by the first show after July 4th, we're going to be fully transitioned over to football. And just as a programming note for folks, there will be a couple of shows in June that we probably will not have. Actually, I would think it's as of now, June 26th and July 3rd. There will be no shows on those dates as we take a break. That's the heart of the summer, and you know, considering the holiday weekend there as well, we'll give folks a chance to, rather than talk with us on a Friday morning, we'll give them a chance to do their own thing, have their holidays, and we'll resume after the July 4th holiday. But we still got plenty of shows between now and then. And Mike, I know you're going to be super busy this summer.
16: Yeah, I won't be in West Virginia that time of year either.
15: Yeah, do you want to tell the folks what you got going on?
16: Yeah, so I am going to be working for Fox Sports doing stats and research for the World Cup. So biggest World Cup in history, first one in the U.S. in 32 years. So really excited to be a part of that and doing a lot of work to get ready for it. I'll be kind of happy when I get there and I can just focus on the games.
15: Yeah, the other night we were getting ready to prep an interview, and I remember you mentioning, you know, we were running kind of behind, and you know, we were not sure if the interview was going to, you know, when they were going to be ready to go. And you mentioned to me, that's okay, I'm just going to go back to working on soccer stuff. And it was like 11:30 at night. It was like 11:30 at night. So you were still working on soccer. But no, it's really exciting, man. I think that's going to be a blast. And I'm excited to watch the games. And hopefully I will, as a great stat gets pointed out, hopefully I'll be able to say that's Mike Minnick's stat.
16: Hopefully I won't get anything wrong. That's always like the fear when you're doing a tournament that big, is that you get something wrong, you get something inaccurate, or you don't communicate well enough to the broadcasters. So I'll do my best.
15: Yeah. Where do you think you're, like, do you know exactly where you're going to be?
16: So unless they send me to games, which they said it's possible that I can fill in a crew, I'll be in LA the whole time with the studio show. So I'll be doing everything that happens, you know, pregame, postgame, halftime. I'll be a part of that, but also feeding the broadcast crews information and being on calls with them. But pretty much like physically, I'll be in LA at Fox Sports handling that sort of thing.
15: That is very cool. That's exciting. When does the World Cup officially, like, what are the run dates of this World Cup?
16: So again, it's a 48 team tournament, so you're going to have an extra round. So basically you're going from first, second week in June until late in July. So okay. I'm not staying for the whole tournament. I'm staying through a quarterfinals. I'll be back like early, mid July. So a little bit more than a month, I'll be there.
15: At some point, I plan on bringing Mike on my other show to do a little bit of a deeper segment on the World Cup. Maybe even on this show. We'll see. I know Mike's going to be, you're going to be a busy guy, but I want to do a little bit of a deeper dive on some of the teams, and certainly learn a little bit more about Team USA. Soccer, admittedly, particularly international soccer, is a bit of a blind spot for me. So let's take a minute here, though, and let's set up the show today. Let's set the table for the show. So as I mentioned before, I got a good one for you today. We're going to talk with Greg Carey about sort of the state of softball across West Virginia. We're going to talk with Josh Weekly of Run WV and Doddridge County High School about the state of sort of track and field and cross country as a whole. RunWV.com, fantastic website. If you've never used it before, has lots of good results and news and all sorts of good stuff about the high school track and field, and even some alumni stuff from players who have left West Virginia and gone elsewhere, running collegiately. And we're going to take a few minutes here coming up in the next segment to talk a little MEC softball as well. So we do have a stacked show for you today. But before we get into the MEC softball stuff, before we take our first break, let's just set the table on the softball world as a whole. We're going to talk with Greg Carey in the back half of the show about this of WVMetroNews.com. But we are now fast approaching the end. And when I say fast, I mean, it's here. The end of the regular season is officially here, Mike. And I guess the big takeaway I have, or no, I'm sorry, let me rephrase that question. The big thing I'm curious about is your takeaway from how the season has gone for a couple of the teams that appear to be right on the fringes of being possibilities for the state tournament in this region. Your Lincolns, your Graftons, Buchanan Upshur, who I think is probably a little bit more solid than some of the others, Doddridge County. I'm curious to get your takeaway on some of these teams who they have a path, they have a shot. It's just going to be a question of do they get those wins when they matter most in the regional tournaments?
16: I think the biggest word I would use is hope, because you know, this, I've been in this area for a decade. I've yet to cover a state softball tournament because none of our teams are good enough, quite frankly. They couldn't beat Herbert Hoover. They couldn't beat Petersburg. They couldn't beat Oak Glen. They couldn't do it. So now, with two teams coming out of each region, you can put it on the calendar and say, okay, there's a good chance Lincoln will be there. There's a good chance that Grafton could get in there, or Lewis County could get there. Maybe Doddridge, although that region is tough. There is hope, and obviously Morgantown University have made that run before. But, you know, some of these North Central teams have a much better chance now of making it. And I think that makes a difference. When you go into a tournament knowing that you have a chance, if you play well, I think it motivates you, and I think you play better.
15: Yeah, no, I absolutely agree. I'll be curious to see how four or five of those teams in particular do, and if there are any teams that we're not talking about at the moment who aren't, maybe they're even a little bit further than outside the fringe. Could they get hot and potentially make a run? Again, it's hard to know when you have this type of tournament expansion, just exactly what that means, because one of the things we don't ever really get an idea of, and we'll have a better idea of now, is just how tiered are the teams in each classification? You know, is it the type of situation where expansion is good because the teams 5 through 8 are not that far behind teams 1 through 4? Or is it going to be the type of thing where there's going to be a lot of parity in that 5 through 12 range, and as a result, we might see some teams that we're not even thinking about right now get a little bit hot in tournament play and make a run? I'll be curious about that. RCB kind of comes to mind a little bit when I think about that. Bridgeport, maybe they were a little hotter earlier in the season. They've obviously kind of tapered off here since they were originally in the top 10 in the coaches poll rankings, but all worth keeping in mind. You excited to talk a little track and field?
16: Always. Yeah. I think it's a sport where we've seen a lot of quality athletes come out of this area, come out of this region, come out of this state, and they're doing big things on the D1 level. And, you know, I think it's also a fun sport to watch because There's no, you know, judging to it, right? If you're the fastest, you win. You know, if you throw it the furthest, you win. If you jump the highest, you win. I like that aspect of it as well, that the best, the cream rises to the top because they perform.
15: Yeah, no, absolutely. And we are going to get into all of that. All right. So a reminder, here's the order, in inverse order, this is how we're going to go. Back half of the show is going to belong to Greg Carey of WVMetroNews.com. We're going to primarily talk softball. We might sneak a little baseball in there if there's time, but we're primarily going to be talking about softball as a whole. We're going to look at softball in the region. We're going to look at softball in the state of West Virginia. We're going to talk with Josh Weekly of RunWV.com and an assistant coach at Doddridge County, working with track, field, and cross country. So that's coming up as well in the middle portion of the show. Coming up next, Mike and I are going to talk a little MEC softball just to set the table for the show today. And again, this is a recorded in advance show. Just being fully upfront about that, because I am in Salem, Virginia at the MEC softball tournament in real time right now. But we're going to take a few minutes to talk about some of the players who were standouts at the high school level in North Central West Virginia, and talk, including some Harrison and Barber County standouts. We're going to talk a little bit about them and what we might be able to expect from them coming into this MEC tournament, which is going to feature some of the best players regionally, but also some of the best players that have featured in West Virginia high school softball in the last little while here across the state. There are some dynamic players who you've probably heard of who are going to be playing, you, the listener at home out there. You know, don't go anywhere. Don't get up and stick around, because we got a lot more coming your way here on the Friday Free-for-All, brought to you by Dan Cavatato, Buick GMC. We'll take a break. We'll talk a little MEC softball coming up next. He's Michael Minnick. I'm Alex Wiederspiel, and we're back right after this.
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10: Alex Wiederspiel here with you alongside Michael Minnick, and we are back, and we're going to talk a little MEC softball tournament action. And I'm reminding folks as I say this, this entire episode was recorded in advance of Friday, and that's because I will say for me, I am currently in, as I record this, I'm in Harrison County, but I am in Salem, Virginia this week for the MEC softball tournament. So we may do kind of juggling here and doing a show that could be done recorded in advance. So in the interest of full disclosure, but I wanted to take a few minutes and talk a little bit about the MEC softball tournament for folks. And of course, at this point, you know, it's now Friday, so teams have finally started to be eliminated. The double elimination games or second elimination games or second loss elimination games, I should say, occurred Thursday. And you can go check out the actual bracket over at the Mountain East's website, mountaineast.org. But I wanted to talk about a few of the players. There are eight teams that made this tournament. In the North, it's Fairmont State, who had a terrific season, followed by Frostburg State, West Liberty, and Davis and Elkins. In the South, it was Charleston, who had just an outstanding season. Glenville State was really good. And then rounding out the order there was Concord at 3, West Virginia State at 4. And the South was quite a bit deeper than the North this year. I still think, going into this tournament, I don't think that it's a lock that the winner doesn't come out of the North Division. But I think you know, if you were a betting man, it's more likely that the South is going to wind up pulling out, I think, the winner. The reason I wanted to take a few minutes to talk about this, so there are a couple of players in this tournament who played locally and are going to play a big role for their team one way or another. Now, by the time you hear this segment, some of these players will already be eliminated because their team might be eliminated. And nothing I can do about that right now, but we're going to go through it anyway. And Mike, you covered a number of these players. That's why we're going to kind of use you as our sounding board here, our expert. And I figured the easiest one to start with, of course, would be Delaney Haller, who I think is probably the best player on the best team in the context of this exercise, in the context of both played in this region and plays for a team with a legit shot to win the conference tournament title. Not the best player on the best team in the entire tournament, but in the context of this exercise. So I know you saw Delaney Haller a lot. We've talked about her on the show quite a bit. She's had a phenomenal season this year for Fairmont State, particularly, and I think no surprise to anybody, on the mound, she has been, hold on, I'm bringing up the numbers now. She has been almost unhittable. The 13-3, 1.57 ERA, opposing batting average of .229 through more than 100 innings, 7 complete games in 20 starts, even came out of the bullpen once, and her control as good as it has ever been. Only hit one batter all year, just for context on that. Strikeout to walk ratio was almost 3-1. There's not really a number I can find that doesn't paint a great picture for her. And while Fairmont State is fortunate to have a couple of pitchers that they can rely on, having Delaney Haller as your ace heading into a tournament like this, that's a great place to be starting for the former Lincoln Cougar.
11: Yeah, and I think she pitched every game but 1 1/3 in her Lincoln career. I think her sophomore year, they took her out for late in the game. Otherwise, she pitched every inning of every game. And I believe her senior year, she had 7 walks pitching every inning in every game. So I think maybe one of the things they've had her do at Fairmont State, which I think is good, is they've had her not throw into the strike zone every single time. You know, kind of that little bit of keeping the hitter off balance has been good. But just 25 walks and 102 1/3 innings. The other thing that sticks out to me stat-wise for her is she's faced 401 batters in a sport where power is king and giving up 3 home runs. That's incredible.
10: Yeah, no, absolutely. That's a great call. I think in terms of, I just switched over away from her. In terms of total extra base hits on the season, it's not much higher than that. It's
11: 22.
10: It's 22. Yeah. Yeah, so she's walked more batters than given up extra base hits. Mm-hmm. Just seems like a pretty good weapon on the mound for a Fairmont State team that I think rightfully has expectations that they could potentially win this thing. One other Fairmont State player worth noting here, I think Brianna Marietta, who played in Morgantown, she's had a terrific year, and she finished the year really, really strong as well. But Marietta was the 4th leading hitter for Fairmont State this year, hit .378 on the year, 14 home runs. You can find her name pretty much littered throughout the top of leaderboards in the Mountain East Conference. Tremendous year for her. And, you know, we talk about all the time, softball has been a little down the last few years in the North Central West Virginia region. Obviously, Morgantown tends to put a pretty good product out there year in and year out. Marietta, really living proof of that for the Fairmont State Falcons.
11: Yeah, and someone who has an .819 slugging percentage. So not only the 14 home runs, but the 12 doubles, a triple. Great hitter, someone you can put in the lineup day in and day out, 127 at-bats. Also pretty good eye at the plate, 14 walks. Doesn't strike out a ton for a power hitter, 27 Ks and 127 at-bats is not bad. And then right below her, a player that I got to see a good bit kind of regionally, Avery Townsend from Pendleton County, as a freshman hitting .378, a player that has a lot of speed, has 11 sacrifices on the season, 27 steals, also an excellent pitcher in high school. So exciting to see her step right in for Fairmont State and do well too.
10: Fairmont State has a chance to break a program record that I believe 40 is their most wins in the history of the program. They will have a chance. Their odds of getting the NCAA tournament, they're probably going to have to win the conference tournament. Otherwise, I don't think they're going to have a real chance of getting there based on what the regional rankings currently look like. I don't know if you had a chance to cover one of the more accomplished players, and obviously for a Charleston team that is a prohibitive favorite in this, but She would have played a number of the programs that we typically do cover on this show, and that's Callie Masters from Charleston, who played at St. Mary's. I don't know if you got a chance to ever see her play. I was curious before we moved on if you'd ever seen Callie Masters, had a chance to cover her.
11: Know her by reputation, did not see her play because, again, the small school teams in this part of the state were kind of aligned with the eastern part of the state, playing Petersburg, teams like that, in Doddridge's case. So didn't get to see a ton of Callie Masters, but I know what she did at St. Mary's. She was a great player.
10: Yeah, and obviously a player to watch. You know, we've been focusing on pitching. 2.11 ERA for Masters this season, and went 14-5. Charleston's pitching has been dynamite all season. Gave up a little bit more for power than, say, a Delaney Haller did in a sport where, as you noted, power is so critically important. But again, the numbers are still really good. It was tough to get a lot of hits off of her. The opposing batting average against Masters, .211 on the season. Let's move over back into our region. Over at Glenville State, Addie Hicks played a bit role for Glenville State is probably the way I would describe it this year. She appeared in all 43 games for Glenville State this season. Let me rephrase that. She appeared in 43 of 52 games this season for Glenville State. Tucker County product. Primarily used in role playing, like a pinch runner, that kind of thing, a designated player. So kind of a role player for this group. Glenville, number two in their division. They've got a real chance. They hit the tar off the ball this year, and their pitching was really strong. They had three pitchers who were able to go, including, why won't things load, including a very talented former Winfield player in Macy Bogus, who Winfield, of course, has been well traveled when it comes to softball in this state. Any familiarity with Tucker County's softball program and the Hickses?
11: Seen him a little bit. I saw Omar Shelby McDaniels, the Buchanan Upshur player, who's
10: she's next on the list.
11: Yeah. So they didn't see much Tucker. They were kind of in the eastern part of the state, but again, like, fitting very much in with the way that Potomac Valley Conference likes to play, where it's a lot of small ball, a lot of speed. Moorfield's won state titles doing that. East Hardy's had some good programs. Petersburg, obviously, has been a power for 20, 25 years now. And a lot of that DNA is in the way Eddie Hicks plays, where it's a lot of speed, a lot of ability just to run the base as well, make good decisions, and that's helped Glenville State in kind of a specialist role.
10: Shelby McDaniel, really strong finish to the season, as you noted before, six game hitting streak to end the season. Multi-hit games littered throughout the year for McDaniel. Shelby McDaniels hit .329, started all 52 games, only hit one home run, drove in 29 though, and 19 doubles on the year. So this is a player who has some pop in the bat, and she's a bit of a threat on the base paths as well. Was 10-for-10 stealing bases this year, and that's going to be, I think, for Glenville, she's gonna be a critical player for them.
11: 46 runs scored too, which is nearly as much as the next two players on their team combined. And I think also someone who, coming from the Buchanan program, learning fundamentals, excellent bunter, five sacrifice bunts on the year, also six sack flies. So you can tell with a .329 batting average, she knows how to swing the bat. And also situationally, being able to get sack flies, get bunts down, that's a nice asset for a team.
10: Okay, the last one on my list I wanted to talk about, and mainly because there is a chance that, a decent chance that her team is already out of it by the time this conversation goes down, but I wanted to make sure, because I got to see her live a week or so ago, and that's Sarah Simon from Phillip mm-hmm. Barber, who just a dynamite shortstop, by the way. I was so impressed with what she did. So she didn't start the first game against Salem, the doubleheader for West Liberty. Salem plays sort of a rotating schedule, even though they're not technically a full member of the conference. And Sarah Simon didn't start the first game. She pinch hit, and she wound up going 0-for-4 against Salem. But what she did in the field was remarkable, because the difference between game one, that Salem actually won, where they were constantly putting balls in the hole at short, and the entirety of game two, hitting balls in almost an identical spot. And Sarah's range was I mean, they were just weren't getting through. I think they four hit Salem in that game as a team. And a lot of that had to do with what Sarah Simon did in the field.
11: Sarah Simon was a ridiculously good athlete at Philip Barber. Her senior year, she went out for soccer just for kicks, no pun intended, was the goalkeeper on a team that played for a state title, golfed for them, played basketball for them, played softball, obviously, for them. Just a fantastic athlete. Really one of my favorites to watch in all sports. And I mentioned it when we were talking with Chris George last week. One of the coolest things I've covered here was that Big Ten softball Final Four where you had Simon, you had Delaney, and you had Fran Alvaro for Robert C. Byrd pitching in a like a mini tournament. And watching those three just do their craft was amazing. And, you know, Sarah is an amazing athlete, so it's not a shock at all she's playing shortstop at the D2 level because she's that good of an athlete.
10: All right. So, and I remind folks, go check out the MEC softball tournament on your own time. I think it's absolutely worth it. We got a lot still coming up on the show today. We are going to chat with Greg Carey. We're also going to chat with Josh Weekly of Run WV. Really excited about that conversation. We have not talked track and field and cross country at all so far this season, so we're going to get a chance to do that. And Chris George will be back on the show next week, as a reminder, folks. So we'll go ahead and take a break. We're back right after this here on the Friday Free-for-All, brought to you by Dan Cavazzo to Buick GMC.
12: 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I've been surfing here since I was a kid. Now, seeing my grandson out on the water, it means everything to me. 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
6: We are taking a bit of a newer avenue on the show this week. We have not spent much time. Actually, okay, that's a lie. I'm just going to say it. It's an outright lie. We haven't spent any time talking about track and field this season. We haven't spent any time talking about track and field or cross country in the 4 years that I've been on this program. And that is a wrong that we are here today to write. And to help us do that, we have right now on the phone with us Josh Weekly, who coaches at Doddridge County, but also runs a website that I bet a lot of the folks in the track and field community are familiar with, and that's runwv.com. Josh, thanks for being on the show, man.
7: Hey, thanks for having me.
6: It is our pleasure. So first things first, take me through West Virginia kind of as a whole, and what this season has kind of looked like from your perspective, who the best have been, and how you guys feel like you're stacking up at Doddridge County.
7: Okay. This is the first year that we've had four divisions for track and field. So that threw things in, it opened some question marks right off the bat in terms of the balances of power, teams moving up and down in division and all that. But we're well into the season now, so that's kind of taken shape. You can see a little bit of the difference with depth. Did somebody start to ask?
6: No, go ahead.
7: Okay. In Class 4A, of course, there's only, 20 schools in Class 4A. So that gives the opportunity there for team scores to be pretty close, and we're seeing that right now in the power rankings.
6: Mm-hmm.
7: On the boys' side, as of last week, I don't have all of this week's data processed yet, but it was a 3.8 points between first and second, and then another team working 4.5 points behind that, two more within 10 or so of that. So 4A boys is looking really close. On the girls' side, Musselman has actually moved out to a double-digit lead, but you've got Morgantown and University lingering back there, tied for that second spot, and they're always dangerous. So that's interesting. Athletes on the 4A division to look for. You have Siona Grund out at Riverside throwing the discus almost 140 feet. Jenna Geeter from Hurricane is over 40 foot in the shot put. Jada Gunn from Musselman is in the mix in the 100 and has long jumped over 17 feet. Jada Ward of Riverside has a top high jump in the state this year at 5'7". The distance ratio should be very hotly contested. In the 800 meter dash, there's only a little over three seconds between first place and seventh place right now. In the 1600, you've got six girls that have run under 5:12. You've got 11 that have been under 5:20. So places are going to be at a premium there. 3,200. You've got three girls that have been under 10:55. So there's going to be a lot of fun races. The 4x8 will be fun. You have four teams that have been under 9:55 already, and Cabell-Midland hasn't done it, but they can easily do it with the athletes they have. On the boys' side, some really good ones to watch for. A.J. Payne, sophomore out of Parkersburg, has run 48:72 in the 400. Joaquin Summers has been under 1:56 in the 800. Micah Gaynor from University. Summers is from Morgantown. Micah Gaynor from University leads the group in the 1,600 and 3,200. 3,200 in particular, he's well ahead of the field there. 110 high hurdles is going to be a really fun race in 4A. You have four guys between 1461 and 1489. 4x100, relays, it's a little bit dicey right now because you don't know if everybody has shown what they can do in that yet, but first eighth is separated by less than 7/10 of a second in 4A. Two particularly impressive units to look for, Martinsburg boys on the 4x2, they were in a 1:28.61 earlier this year. That's ninth fastest all time any meet in the state. Parkersburg boys ran 3:24.75 when they came down to Doddridge and came to the Constance Grand Invitational. That's number 16 all time time. That's most of it for 4A.
6: Let me stop you for a second too, because I wanted to note something. Your website, I've had a chance to take a look at it, and this is a massive undertaking that you guys do as well, because there aren't as many traditional places. Like, even if I'm gonna say we don't necessarily say Max Preps is always 100% reliable with every sport, but there's usually a baseline there. You've got the WVSSAC, but this is a significant undertaking as a resource, what you guys have done with this website.
7: It's been a process. We try to leave everything up there forever to the extent that I can. I don't know why I say we. It's not been we for quite some time. It does take a lot of time, but
6: what prompted you guys to do it? What prompted you guys to take this to actually make this and take this undertaking?
7: Well, it started with three of us in 97, and the main driver for it was the fact that you couldn't find any information anywhere. The media largely ignored track and field and cross country, and that was the two sports that were near and dear to our hearts. So we kind of fired up. It was my brother and I and one of our friends from high school, John Trent. And John built the architecture for the website, which has remained unchanged because I'm not particularly competent in website building. I've just rolled with that same architecture, which probably isn't great for people looking at it on mobile, which is probably most of the people now. But yeah, it was just a lack of coverage elsewhere is what prompted the whole thing.
8: Josh, looking at AAA, we just had an amazing performance this weekend. I never thought McKenna Smith's record of the 200 would ever be broken. Not only was it broken, it was broken by 0.23 seconds by Annie Whitehead from Greenbrier East.
7: Yeah, she was my next topic of discussion. you could see she ran several meets indoor and was running really well. So you knew she was going to be fast. But like I said, I didn't expect her to get to McKenna's times. She threatened the 100 record too. She ran 11:91 in the 100 in that same meet. So actually, Greenbrier East as a whole just had a complete blowout meet down there at Dogwood. Their 4x1 team ran the third fastest all-time time. Their 4x4 team broke the all-time state record by 2.5 seconds. I believe Bridgeport had that too with McKenna Smith. Mm-hmm. So they had a heck of a meet, and then earlier this year they ran the number 6 all time 4x2 time, and Nina McClintock ran 4:54 in the 1600 down there, which is I want to say number 9 all time or maybe number 6. I can't remember off the top of my head now. So they had a blowout meet, and Annie White is just phenomenal. she's done just this year. She's number three all time in the 100, now number one in the 200, and she's number 12 in the 400.
8: One of the great things about the sport is you have people that just kind of come out and put on performances like this. And obviously, like you said, you have an entire, you know, decades of history to say, well, this is the best. And having the electronic timing, you know it's the best.
7: Yeah, I mean, of course, you go back, you know, you go back pre-1980 and there was nothing was FAT. So, you know, all those times, I don't want to say they're suspect because you had real officials getting real, you know, I'm sure those earlier times are probably solid. And as some teams got FAT in the early to mid 80s throughout the 90s and others were doing hand time, I think the quality of hand timing went way down. And I said, we stopped using hand times at all for the 100, 200 and the higher girls, just because there were so many anomalies of people running, you know, girls running 12.1 here, but never under 12.9 anywhere else. There's just too much of that. So we just, ultimately, I made the decision to not count hand times anymore for those sprint events.
8: You spoke to the 4A field kind of regionally with Morgantown University, some of their standouts. Who has really stood out to you team-wise and individually in that AAA group?
7: All right. Well, of course, obviously, we already talked about Annie White, and she's one of the big ones in girls AAA. The other one would be Mason Fletcher of Herbert Hoover. She's ran a 440 mile, which is one of the top marks of all time. She's run 10:13 in the 2 mile. She's at 2:16,800, which surprisingly actually ranks her third in AAA right now, because that's one of the highlight events of the meet, period, across both days in all divisions, is that girls 800 in AAA. But I think she ran 2:12 last year, so she's capable. That's obviously the two big names, and I'm going to say lurking in the background, and she hasn't raced much this year, is Juliana von Wolfen of Winfield. She ran under 5 in the 1600 last year as an 8th grader. And then she got injured toward the end of track season last year and came back right at the end of cross-country season and still grabbed an all-state spot in cross-country. But she actually leads that 800 field with a 2:13.95, and then she just ran the 1600 for the first time recently and ran 4:58. So she's, you know, she's lurking back there. I mentioned Nina McClintock earlier. She's run 2:16 in the 800, 4:54 in the 1600, and 11:19 in the 3200. So she's, you know, she's obviously one of the big dogs also. I guess the other one I'll highlight in that division is Marissa Brenwalt from Elkins. She's ranked number one in the 100-meter high hurdles, number two in the 300s, tied for first in the high jump, and ranked number two in the long jump. And she's a sophomore, and she was at our Klein Center Invitational in Doddridge, and she's impressive to watch.
6: Let's switch gears to Class AA, and let's talk a little bit about your Doddridge County group before we kind of jump around a little bit among the smaller schools in double and single A. What has the season been like for you guys, and what were sort of the expectations coming into the year?
7: Our expectation coming into the year was, you know, kind of what we want to do every year is contend for titles. You know, we felt like coming into the season we would have a shot at winning the boys, we'd have a shot at winning the girls, and I think that's where we still stand. We've had a fairly, I'll call it a fairly injury-plagued season. You know, we're still working our way through and working our way back from trying to get everybody back in good standing and healthy before the final two important meets roll along. But we should be in the mix. The boys right now are ranked number one in the power rankings. But I think Frankfort and Independence both have extremely good teams. And Williamstown could be a factor on the boys' side if they have a really good day. And on the girls, you know, Williamstown is ranked ahead of us, and they've gapped us a little bit in the last couple of weeks. So they'll be hard to deal with.
6: Do you want to talk a little bit as well about on the boys' side, Lincoln and Philip Barber rounding out number 9 and number 10 in the power rankings? Do you want to talk a little bit about the seasons that they have had? Again, much like Doddridge, sort of important teams in this region and seem to be having a pretty decent season.
7: Yeah, Lincoln has some, you know, some dangerous stuff, you know, across the spectrum of events. I think to me the highlight for them is Raleigh Cochran. I believe she's ranked number one in AA girls in the 800 and number two in the 1600. And she has laid down some very, very good times. She's the big one. The boys, of course, they had that runner-up cross country team. Hasn't translated as well to the track as I'm sure they would have hoped. But they have some really nice depth, which gives them a lot of options as far as the opportunity to, you know, maybe not run somebody in as many events to maximize what they can do in the events that they do compete in.
8: Josh, you talked a bit about kind of the strength of girls' distance in the state right now. I feel like AAA, AA, the boys' distance is excellent as well. Obviously, Elkins had a great run in the state meet. What Altobello has done at Kaiser, there's a lot of really good distance runners in those kind of middle two classes right now.
7: Yeah, AAA, just like the girls, I think the highlight races for me are on the boys side are in the AAA boys. In the 1600, you've got Luca Altobello from Kaiser, you got Landon Jones from Fairmont Senior, and Trevor George from Elkins. Those same three guys going at it in the 3200. And then Trace Marshall could figure in as well from Winfield. He's run 9:30, which only ranks him fourth in the 3200, but that doesn't mean he can't run 9:20 and run with those three guys. You know, those two races in particular I really like. The AAA boys 800, there's five of them have already been under 2 minutes, and nine have been under 201, so that's going to be a really fun race.
8: Josh, you talked a bit about kind of your program, what they're doing this year. Obviously, a long tradition of success at Daughters County. What do you think is the reason for that? And also, now that you have this beautiful new facility, how much does that kind of help you attract runners to run on that nice track?
7: I mean, as far as the long-term success, I mean, part of that is continuity. I mean, Coach Keller coached here for 30 or so years as the head coach. He retired just, you know, this is our first year without Coach Keller. But Faith Ball took over, and she's been with us for, oh gosh, probably 15 years or so. Bobby Burnside's been leading the boys for, I'm sure, double-digit years. I can't remember when these transitions happened. And, of course, I've been around as an assistant for closing in on 30 years myself. So we've had a lot of continuity of coaching staff. We get a lot of administrative support. We get a lot of parental support. As far as the facility, you know, it gives us, it's a nice highlight. I don't know, you know, I can't really say that that's brought in more numbers. I think it's made, when we host meets, I think it's made teams more interested in coming. Mm-hmm. Versus the old facility, which only had six lanes and I'll say insufficient locker rooms and bathrooms. And, you know, so we're far, far upgraded in that. So, you know, at the Pine Sands Invitational, now we're getting the likes of Elkins and Parkersburg coming down that we probably would not have gotten in years past.
6: And let's wrap with class single A, and we'll bounce around a little bit here. In the middle of a really strong season, Ritchie County having a good year on the boys' side, on the girls' side, Gilmer County having a really strong year, Valley Wetzel is ranked. I imagine, even though, as with any sport, single A is always, you know, you're talking about not necessarily the most resource-rich schools, but the size of single A, I imagine there's got to be a pretty decent level of competition once you start getting to sort of the you know, state meets and those kind of things in class single A. With how many schools there are in the class now.
7: Yeah. You know, there's fewer schools in single A now than there were, because you had some schools move up to double A. They kind of made double A maybe a little bit bigger, and single A is maybe a little bit smaller because, you know, like Doddridge, Ravenswood, Tyler, we're all in the double A division this year. We were single A last year. But you know, one of the fallacies of people's thinking is that these small schools don't have athletes.

0: any division. You know, so they have athletes. The boys' side, you know, I'd stack Wahama's 4x1 up against just about anybody. You know, they've run 43.56. They have three of the top four guys in the 100 in single A, and four of the top four, four of the top five boys in the 200 in single A. Single A boys 110 meter high hurdle is a particularly strong event. There are six guys who've been under 15.75. That's you know, you didn't used to have that when 1A and 2A ran together.
1: You know, one thing I just wanted to also note before we let you go on this website, runwv.com, and I think if folks are interested should definitely check it out. This is a wealth of information here. But you guys are even tracking what, it's funny. I was going to call them alumni, and I guess that's technically true, but graduates of West Virginia high school or prep programs. Like, you have Drew Zundel running at Syracuse University, which is pretty impressive. The third West Virginian to crack the 4-minute mile. I just wanted to note that before we went to break here, because even like you're not just keeping track of stats and results from around the state. You guys are keeping track of what some of the best runners to come out of West Virginia are still doing post high school.
0: Yeah, I don't spend a lot of time on that, but usually like. Once the season ends, I'll go back and look at the collegiate conference meets and the regional meets and the national meets and look for the West Virginia runners, because I keep a ongoing spreadsheet, which anybody that knows me would not be surprised if there's a spreadsheet involved, of who signed where so that I can look for them. You know, and a lot of them disappear, don't finish the 4 years, some of them never show up at all. But then you have ones like Zundel that goes up there and runs the sub-4. Lexi Lamb, who was one of our runners at Doddridge, is up at WU and ran a couple weeks ago the number 3 or 4 all time 5,000 meter for them, or 10,000 meter, excuse me. I track that just in part because I like to see our athletes having success beyond inside the state. So there's just a lot of people out there that don't think there's any runners in West Virginia.
1: Yeah,
0: it's nice to see them go out and prove those people wrong.
1: Yeah.
2: I still say the best high school athlete I've ever seen is Irene Riggs. And I saw she finally run this weekend for Stanford? I saw she didn't finish, but she did run.
0: I don't think she has ran. I think she has retired. She had all those injury problems when she first went up there, and it's my understanding that she said, I mean, basically took the approach of, I know what it's going to take to get back to where I was, and it's not worth it to me anymore. I'm just going to focus on the Stanford education.
2: Pretty good choice.
1: Not bad.
0: I mean, you could do worse. It's hard to complain about that. It's unfortunate that she had the injury issues, because she probably was the best high school runner that we've had ever come out. I mean, she was national champion, for Pete's sake. So you can't finish any higher than that.
1: Yeah. Hey, remind folks, when is the state meet? When will the season come to an end?
0: All right. So most of the teams have conference meets this week. Regionals run from Tuesday to Friday next week, and then the state meet will be on the 22nd and 23rd down at Laidley.
1: Very good. It's crazy how fast it all goes as we are nearing the end of yet another school year. Josh, really appreciate your time, your passion, and most importantly, the depth to which you went. That was exactly what we were looking for. And again, I remind folks, there's not enough time to get to everything, but runwv.com for anyone interested in some additional track information, track and field cross-country information, go check it out. And Josh, much appreciated, man. Good luck the rest of the season.
0: Thank you, and thanks, guys, for giving track and field a little acknowledgement.
1: All right, we appreciate Josh again. That's runwv.com. He's Michael Minnick. I'm Alex Wiederspiel. That's our first track segment, track and field and cross-country segment of the season, and we're going to go ahead and step aside. We still got plenty to get to in the softball world, including we're going to do a special MEC softball segment in honor of the tournament that is ongoing right now. Championship is set for Saturday. We will go ahead and take a break. This is the Friday Free-for-All, brought to you by Dan Cavazio, Buick GMC.
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3: Alex Wiederspiel and Michael Minnick here on the Friday Free-for-All, brought to you by Dan Cava Toyota Buick GMC. Reminding you that if you're listening to this episode, we're actually not live right now. Okay, this is the we don't usually do this, but I can't physically be in two places at once. So I am in Salem, Virginia this week. And so that's why Mike and I have painstakingly put together a show for you, despite the fact that we are not in the studio at the moment. But really appreciated. That was actually so, and kudos where kudos belong. That was Mike's suggestion. When I mentioned I wanted to do something on track, and I'm the first to not admit and acknowledge when something is outside of my comfort zone and outside of my area of expertise. And Mike, thankfully, had a guy. I got a guy for that. And we brought on Josh. That's how this has been a couple weeks in the making, talking with him. But a good time to do it as well, Mike, because we are starting to get these critical results. Obviously, the Harry Green Invitational was last weekend. Bridgeport did really well. Boys won narrowly. Girls cleared the field by quite a bit. I think it was a near 60-point win for the girls, if I remember reading your article on Connect correctly. It's something 56, 57 points. And for context, on the boys' side, it was a 4-point win for the boys. So a lot closer there. But yeah, it's like I said, I'll be fully upfront and honest about it. It is a sport that I have typically ignored on this show. And my goal, I want this to be an all-encompassing high school show and high school athletics show. I thought Josh gave a lot of really good context to what maybe we were missing about this sport.
4: And I've said before, and I'll say it again, the state meet's one of my favorite events that I cover every year. I love it because a lot of the regular season meets, it is about like inclusion and having a lot of kids run and a lot of kids compete, and I'm all for that. Once you get to the state meet, it's a tight ship. You know, it'll say, oh, this race starts at 5:37. This race starts at 5:42. They run it on the clock. And you get to see the best athletes compete, give their all. You know, I can't count the many times I've seen, you know, a runner cross the finish line and just fall over in exhaustion and joy. It is such a great event. And I am excited to see what a four-class system does to even enhance that this year.
3: Yeah. And what's funny is, too, is I probably should have had the numbers up when I asked him about class single A. I still kind of in my head, I'm thinking of single A as, even though I know it's not as big as it once was, it's still reasonably large because Quad A is so small. Like it's Quad A is the smallest. So in my head, I always just think of, you know, there's a lot of single A schools, but he is one that, you know, one thing that was that does stand out to me again, mentioning it, that the there is not a lack of athletes at those schools. And that is critical because I feel like single A is the classification that most regularly gets ignored. And I say this as someone who used to cover a single A school quite regularly, but I think even without that, I think I would still feel that way, that single A doesn't get enough attention in any sport, let alone in track and field.
4: Well, and you know this, covering South Harrison, Freddie Canaris is as good as an athlete as I've ever seen. And, you know, he still has a lot of state records in single A and the smaller classes and the overall classes. So, like you said, and I think, too, you know, we just saw it at Fairmont State. Donovan Tanway is from Pawpaw, which is as small as you can get, and he's one of the best runners in the MEC. So, you know, that's one of those sports where if you train and put in the time, you're going to see the rewards, no matter if you have a team around you or not. You can do good individually.
3: We are going to talk with Greg Carey of WVMetroNews.com as we dive deep into the softball world. To any last thoughts on track and cross country before we jump over to softball, Mike?
4: Yeah, excited for regionals this coming week, as Josh mentioned, to kind of see how these runners stack up. And a lot of times you'll see teams kind of pick and choose, you know, the meets that they run a kid or not run a kid. The regionals are the state qualifiers, so you have to run at regionals and do want to qualify for state. So I think we're going to see some teams like Bridgeport that have maybe kind of picked and chose when they did athletes give their all, and I'm curious to see how they do in a full meet like that in a regional.
3: Very good. All right, we're going to go ahead and take a break here. A reminder that we are not having Chris George on the show this week. We will talk back with Chris again next week as the baseball season wraps up. We are going to talk with Greg Carey about the state of the softball situation across West Virginia. And that's all coming up here on the Friday Free-for-All, brought to you by Dan Cava, Toyota Buick GMC.
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3: We're now joined by Greg Carey here on the Friday Free-for-All, brought to you by Dan Cavatoyota Buick GMC. And for the first time this season, going to take a really wide-ranging scope at the softball season. As it's nearing its conclusion in the regular season, we're getting ready for postseason play West Virginia high school softball. You know, it's that time of year once you start hitting early to mid-May. We're going to get into all of this stuff. So, Greg, thanks for being on the show, man. And take us through just your early impressions, or more accurately, your season-wide impressions of who kind of right now in your mind is in pole position across the four classifications to really make a deep run at this thing.
9: Certainly. Thanks for having me, guys. You know, from what we can gather, obviously we've got a lot of data points now with, you know, most of these teams at or at least in the 20 to 25 game mark, and some even, you know, have an exceeding that. But I would say, you know, starting in the smallest classification, obviously with a little bit of a North Central tie, Gilmer County is, you know, consensus runaway favorite, however you want to term it, in single A. They're undefeated. They've, you know, largely been dominant in just about every game they've played. So obviously the Titans are within a pretty strong position here in single A and appear to be at the top of the pecking order, at least at this point. And double A, I think there's a number of teams that you can make a pretty strong case for. There's a lot of teams that have played challenging schedules in double A, some that have kind of split even in their own meetings head to head, but Petersburg is certainly one to keep an eye on. I think Logan's had a pretty strong season, as is Independence and Sissonville. So certainly a lot of quality. And then, you know, more towards the northern part of the state in terms of double A, Weir and Oak Glen are two teams that generally find themselves in the mix come late in the postseason, particularly Oak Glen with a wealth of experience at the state tournament in recent memory. So, you know, I think AA's probably got as much, if not more, parity than any classification at this point. And not sure I would say that there is a prohibitive runaway favorite there, but if I had to pick one at this point, I would probably lean towards Petersburg, and they have really navigated a challenging schedule to the tune of only three losses over their first 25 games. So a very impressive season thus far for the Vikings. And moving up to AAA, we certainly expect Winfield and Herbert Hoover, as generally as both generally are, to be in the mix. John Marshall is another team that has had an outstanding season, and in my opinion, probably the best season of this point to any AAA team. And then Kaiser is obviously another one to keep an eye on. So I think there you've got four pretty established programs, you know, John Marshall, Winfield, Kaiser, and Herbert Hoover, four teams that nobody really expects anything short of annually to be competing for state championships. So pretty top-heavy class there in terms of some power programs. And then in 4A, Cabell Midland is you know, probably catapulted to the top of that class at this point. But I still think University is in the mix. I expect Hurricane, GW, and a surprise team, kind of with a little bit of North Central flavor maybe, Buckhannon Upshur has had a very outstanding season as well. So that's one that I think at least in this area has caught a lot of people's attention. And I believe they're a 22-win team at this point. So certainly kudos to the Buccaneers for their accomplishments at this point.
4: Greg, as we kind of look at the bigger picture, 18 state tournament, so you're going to double the amount of games, double the amount of pitching you need to win a state championship. Is there maybe a team or a couple of teams that favors that might have a number two that can eat a couple innings or help a team win a state championship?
9: Yeah, I would tell you, at least from what I've seen from a local aspect, I do think a team that it bodes well for is University. And we know that, you know, with Maddie Campbell and Sophia Lahasset, there are two not only good pitchers there, but two proven pitchers. You know, when you get on that stage and you're playing in really hot weather and against top tier competition, you know, it's not anything against what you have accomplished to that point, but a lot of times you kind of have to throw it out the window and rely on maybe how you've done against a select few opponents, which is the quality of teams that you're going to be playing at that level, and maybe how you've done in some of those bigger games and in the tight spots and the tight moments. And this is a University team that we know has a surplus of experience at the state tournament from each of the last two seasons. You go back and kind of remember when they got their feet wet and kind of made a name for themselves on that stage. And a lot of this class that's now seniors was then sophomores. So with 2 and 3 years of experience, I would certainly say that they are a team that it bodes well for, but you're absolutely right. I mean, it's always been important to have multiple pitchers. And I think this year with the expansion, it just comes into factor, you know, comes into play that much more, if anything, because there's going to be an opportunity to potentially be playing more games and potentially have to climb your way out of a different side of the bracket. And doing so against 7 other teams as opposed to 3 other teams would seem to only add to the importance of your pitching depth.
3: Let's talk a little bit about Class AAA for just a moment. There are a couple of teams in the region who might really benefit from the expansion, and just in terms of getting there when they haven't been able to in the past. They've usually been blocked by sort of a blue-blooded program. One that comes to mind immediately, we actually had head coach on the show a couple weeks ago, Lewis County. They came in at number 10 in the power rankings most recently. They were just a game over 500 last time out. Grafton as well, having a nice solid season. Both Big Ten schools, both rounding out the top 10 at 9 and 10 respectively in Class AAA. What's their path look like just to get there, just to get that state tournament experience?
9: When you look, when you look at the way the regional is now set up for the teams like Grafton and Lewis County here, it's obviously more attainable because you're going to have an extra team coming out, as you mentioned, from each of these regions. But for Lewis County, they're going to be mixed in with Bridgeport Elkins, Hampshire Kaiser, and Robert C. Byrd. So I wouldn't say that there is necessarily, outside of Kaiser, a prohibitive favorite there in terms of that number two team. And it may certainly even be Lewis County. So, you know, Bridgeport is a team that I've gotten a chance to see them a couple times recently. Their record is certainly nothing special, but they've made a lot of progress. I will say that. I saw them play Doddridge County yesterday. That's a Doddridge team that has a winning record in AA and by a good bit. And Bridgeport was right in the game throughout. So, I think that they struggle to score, but they do have the pitching and the defense that can make them competitive in some contests. And kind of the opposite there for Robert C. Byrd. They've been able to put some runs on the board this year and at times have struggled stopping the opponents from doing so. So maybe some contrasting styles there. But certainly when you look at the path for Lewis County, you would have to reason that this is about as good a chance as any for them. You know, this is as good of an opportunity, as you mentioned. You know, the expansion and adding teams to this state tournament is for this very reason, for teams that have been maybe a little bit short, a game or two short, but that have had quality programs, just have been unable to get to that stage. Now it's time to see for the Minute Maids, in their case, if they're able to break through. You look on Grafton, they're going to be mixed in with the Marion County schools, as well as Brook and John Marshall. And I think it goes without question to say that John Marshall is an overwhelming favorite to be one of the two teams to come out of there. But there's no reason in the case of the Bearcats that they can't be the second team. And I certainly think that at this point, you know, they would have to lay claim to being a stronger team at this stage of the season than any of the three Marion County schools, and potentially Brook as well. So they're going to have an opportunity, but we know that, you know, when it comes down to postseason time, you're going to have to execute. You're going to have to play some small ball. And for the Bearcats and the Minute Maids alike, this is an opportunity for both to break through, and they're going to have to seize on that moment.
4: Greg, I think if you made a list of the couple programs that haven't made a state tournament in the last decade that were probably the most deserving, Lincoln would be pretty high on that list. 3 years of Delaney Hauer, really been consistently good. Is this their year to make the state tournament now that it's been expanded in AA?
9: Yeah, and they're a team. I got my first look at them last week against Ritchie County, and they struggled a little bit in the early goings, but a pretty interesting team. Like you mentioned, they have been largely built the last several years in some of their top tier teams, as many of these teams are, on maybe dominant pitching. They have quality pitching this year, but I wouldn't necessarily refer to it as dominant pitching. What they do have, though, is some depth in the lineup. They've got a little bit of speed. They make pretty good contact. And I noticed in that matchup with Ritchie County, their at bats progressively got better and better as that game wore on. Looked like the longer that they played, the more comfortable they got. You kind of see that oftentimes, especially when you do see a little bit of faster pitching, which in the case of Ritchie County, Rockland Markham throws pretty hard. So I was pretty impressed what I saw from Lincoln. You know, they've had a bit of pretty good results, but been a little bit up and down when they face some of the top tier competition, and as is to kind of be expected there. But, you know, you look at who they're going to be battling with, and I certainly think that Petersburg in their region is going to be one of the two teams you'd have to expect at this point. But there's no reason, like we just kind of mentioned in terms of Lewis County and Grafton, why you wouldn't at least throw Lincoln in the mix for that second team. Not going to be easy by any means. You're going to have to contend with Frankfort and Moorfield as well as Philip Barber. But I do think that at this point, Lincoln has established itself in that number two spot behind Petersburg. And I think Yancey Weaver's team has a very good chance to end its season in South Charleston.
3: And we actually got a chance to catch up with Yancey Weaver last week. So a reminder for folks, if you missed that interview, go and catch it in podcast form, the Friday Free For All, at your preferred podcasting platform. Let's talk about Doddridge County for a second. They were the top team receiving votes to not be ranked in the most recent edition of the Metro News coaches poll. And they got off to, admittedly, a pretty rough start this season. I think they only won four of their first 15. I'd have to go back and double check that. But they've really started to string together wins here. And they're now over 500. As noted, the coaches have been recognizing them. They're at least receiving votes now. Doddridge County, I don't know that I wouldn't call them a favorite necessarily, but I'd be curious about their path at least out of their region and into a potential state tournament berth.
9: Certainly. And that's a team that I've seen twice now, as I mentioned, got a chance against, see him recently here against Bridgeport. I'd also seen him once earlier in the season. Unfortunately, in that game, it was suspended about halfway through. So, only got to see him for about 3.5 innings there in the first week or two of the season against St. Mary's. But one thing that I would say bodes well for the Bulldogs, two pretty steady and reliable pitchers. Tessa Mayle is their number one option, but they've also got Cameron Satterfield, and they showcased both yesterday. So when they get into the postseason where you're generally having to rely on having a couple quality pitchers, that's something that bodes well for the Bulldogs. And Alex, as you mentioned, I mean, they have played better. They're in a spot where they're in only a 6-team region. I would say that, you know, Weir is certainly the prohibitive favorite in that region at this point, but Oak Glen would also be right there as kind of a 1A, 1B type thing with Weir. So it's going to be tough for Doddridge. They're going to, in all, you know, likelihood, have to trump one of those two teams and get over the hump there against two of the better programs really statewide in the case of Weir and Oak Glen. But is it attainable? Certainly it's attainable. And Doddridge has played a lot better over these last several weeks. So I got a chance to speak with their coach, Wesley Azell. He said the one thing that they're still really trying to hone in on that has kind of been disappointing is a lack of bunting and the fundamentals that kind of come with it. And, you know, he seemed to think that this is a team where if he can get them bunting at a better rate consistently and getting the ball on play, keeping them fair, they have the speed to kind of thrive in that small ball style. And unfortunately, he said most of their success to this point has been predicated off of pitching and defense, which, while we know how important that is, he said that they often find themselves in some of those tighter, low-scoring games because of their inability to maybe execute. So they remain a work in progress offensively, and they're going to have to get to another level, I would say, with their offense. And then essentially from there, they're going to have to find a way to probably knock off either Oak Glen or Weir come regional play. But a team that I would say is probably playing its best softball this season, and is a team that is also playing with a lot of confidence at this point.
4: Greg, we've seen the state produce some really high-end talent, players that have played in, you know, the softball World Series. What's the kind of the high-level players the state look like this year? Who are maybe some players that we need to watch as we look towards the state tournament that can not only do well there, but maybe play, you know, at Division I level?
9: Yeah. I mean, I would say, you know, I have not seen, I would say, on a statewide level as much as maybe what I normally have at this point in the year. But I would say locally, you know, both Morgantown and University have several standouts, and that's really no surprise. I really think that Maddie Campbell from University is one of the better all-around players in the state. And, you know, in the case of some of the other top local players, I would even throw, I know we said that, you know, not necessarily as top heavy as what Lincoln has been, but I was very impressed with Aspen Dyer when I got a chance to see her last week, and pretty slick fielding shortstop who seemed to swing a stick with a lot of control. Her bats got progressively better as that game wore on. But, you know, in terms of your player of the year candidates, I still think, I know we do have a lot of data at this point, but I think that a lot of this is going to come down to the end because, as we mentioned, particularly in AA and 3A, there's so much parity this year, and there's been so many cross-mix results that when you see one team or maybe one player have a standout performance and then the next game, maybe the pitching line isn't nearly as good, I do think that kind of speaks to the improvements statewide and the fact that some of the programs that were maybe lagging behind and maybe were seen as quote-unquote easier wins are starting to catch up some at this point. And I do think that bodes well because for a lot of these teams that try to put together challenging schedules, i.e. I look at both University and Morgantown and even Lincoln in that regard as well. Kudos to the Cougars. I know they have a game scheduled this week, I believe, with Morgantown. And that's really going to do nothing but get them better seeing those top tier competitions. But I do think that, you know, we do have some pretty wide open races at this stage. And I would say that maybe in years past where we had perhaps an overwhelming favorite or two for that player of the year race, I don't necessarily see that to be the case this year, at least at this point. Perhaps we gain some separation down the stretch, but I think at this point it's still a pretty wide open race, and a lot of it will be dictated on what happens in the postseason and throughout this regional play and down the stretch.
3: So let's talk a little bit about the state tournament as a whole. Mike asked, I thought, a great question about the critical importance of pitching. Are there any other factors that come into mind for you with the expansion of the tournament outside of that pitching component that will be critical in the, you know, overall expansion?
9: I think that pitching depth is really the number one importance, even without necessarily the expansion. But I do think it remains number one and perhaps increases in importance. Other than that, I'm not sure that there's necessarily an in-game factor. I mean, you know, it's silly as it sounds. Obviously, I think just the overall schedule and being able to afford yourself the opportunity at any more rest, whether that be a later game in a day when you have to play the night before, or, you know, a longer break in between games on a certain day, because as we know, the conditions down there are pretty warm. And, you know, even you look at this week, for example, there's a lot of these games that are essentially being played in 55 and 60 degree weather. And when you get to the state tournament, it's a lot more likely to probably be in the mid 80s and the high 80s. And, you know, it's just keeping hydrated, staying cool, you know, rest and recuperation does become that much more important. But overall, I think if anything, winning that first game has always been important. Now it almost becomes a requirement. You know, I think before, yes, you had to tell yourself that was obviously your best path, and it's always going to be that way in any sort of a double elimination format. But now, I mean, if you don't win that first game, the path just becomes all the more difficult. So I think if anything, the pitching depth, but also really getting off to a strong start. And maybe that's where we see some of the teams that have the experience advantage on that stage and teams that have been accustomed to playing there and ending their season at that level, as opposed to maybe some of the ones that are newer to it. And that could be something to keep an eye on in terms of an advantage, you know, in that experience aspect.
4: Talk baseball a bit, and I do want to kind of stay with the state tournament, kind of the bigger picture. First of all, I've talked to a lot of coaches that are worried about that quarterfinal game, because if you're seeing someone's absolute stud, they might not have two or three guys behind him, but you could see, you know, a seven or an ace, he'd beat a one or a two because they have a really good arm.
9: Yes, and I think that's very well said. And, you know, you go back to even when it was a four-team tournament, and we saw that sometimes where you kind of throw the records out the window, obviously, and not necessarily attributed to one ace, but East Hardy coming to mind with their recent state championship that came to Charleston with an under 500 record there. But yeah, I think it's very well said, you know, because that's always been the one thing about baseball. If you play a team that has a high-end all-state level pitcher who's very difficult to hit, it doesn't matter if you're 25-3 and they're, you know, 9-17. There is every opportunity for them to beat you. And that is going to come into play probably in at least a couple of these games this year, because there are several teams that have certainly a very good opportunity to make the state tournament with the being expanded that are top heavy and guys that have pitchers that are good enough to give them an opportunity to compete with any team in the state. And that they're, you know, guys that are not going to be stage fright, that you would expect to come out and throw a good game on that level against top quality competition. So it's going to be very interesting to see the reworked state baseball tournament and just everything that comes into mind with pitch counts. And I think a whole lot more strategy, as you mentioned, comes into play, because for some of these teams that know they've got to throw their ace early, maybe there isn't as much strategy. But for some of them that think, well, maybe we can save our number one guy, we're good enough to beat this team with our number two, you know, hindsight's always 20/20, and these coaches, you always feel like know their team's best. But there is going to be more strategy, unquestionably, than just having a week to prepare and saying we've got our number one guy for a semifinal, our number two guy for a final, or vice versa, which has essentially been the case for every team that's gone through the state tournament for the last several decades.
3: One last question on baseball, Greg, before we let you go. And we have Greg Carey with us from WVMetroNews.com, who, in addition to his role covering WVU, of course, is a statewide high school sports reporter. Greg, I'm curious, you know, I think we know a lot at this point about sort of the top teams in baseball who probably would have made the tournament or would have had a very good shot at making the tournament, the Bridgeports of the world, even if this had remained a four-team tournament. But I am curious about among those sort of second-tier teams who are now going to have a chance to get in an expansion, who would you be most intrigued by as having a chance to kind of make a run when they previously would have just been blocked out of the tournament entirely?
9: Sure. I'll give you a few local teams that I've seen a couple times this year in Preston. Grafton would be one. I've seen them a number of times over the last few weeks, and I think they're steadily improving, and they're going to be a team that I expect to be in the mix. I think they're a very well-coached team. I saw them beat Jaron Westfall, who is Buchanan Upshur's ace, a couple weeks ago in what was a really chilly game, but I was very impressed with Grafton in that game. And I think one of the local teams certainly that has a strong chance to capitalize on two teams coming out of the regional is Robert C. Byrd, and that's a team that beat Bridgeport earlier in the year. year and has a couple of top end pitchers. I know here in a matter of hours that in Bridgeport, from when we're recording this, are going to be playing again. But Robert C. Byrd has faced a challenging schedule. They've been a bit up and down over the last few weeks. But in Xavier Carvelli, they have a really strong left-handed pitcher who they are confident, you know, pitching against anybody probably, and somebody who won at Bridgeport earlier this year. So I think Robert C. Byrd is in a prime position to capitalize on one of those two spots alongside, as you mentioned, a Bridgeport team that you would expect to be there as well.
3: Greg, much appreciated, man. Remind folks where they can find your work. Obviously, it's not just softball and baseball, but I know you've got a ton of that stuff in the works.
9: Yeah, everything's at WestVirginiaMetroNews.com, and we're winding down here with state tennis will be coming up here in a matter of about 9 or 10 days, and then everything will be following suit with track, softball, and baseball to follow. And before you know it, we'll be putting a wrap on the 25-26 scholastic athletic season.
3: Greg, much appreciated, man. We'll talk with you soon. This is the Friday Free-for-All brought to you by Dan Cavett, Toyota Buick GMC.
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3: We are back with you one final time here. Alex Wiederspiel and Michael Minnick with you on the Friday Free-for-All brought to you by Dan Cavatoyota Buick GMC. See, folks, you barely knew the difference that the whole episode was recorded. Again, I'm out of state at the moment, so there was no way to do this episode live. So Mike and I wanted to put together a show that we could do, I guess remotely is the term, but we appreciate Greg Carey catching up with us earlier in the week. And of course, Mike, just a wealth of knowledge. We're not going to have time to, I think, debrief with everything Greg mentioned and talked about. Why don't we start with where we finished, and we can kind of go dive into everything he talked about with softball. But just on the baseball side of things, I do think there is a little bit new strategy this year, and I will be curious to see what coaches are fastest to adapt at both of these tournaments, baseball and softball, this year.
4: I think the hope for baseball is you win the quarterfinal with your ace, and then you can bring it back for the championship. The schedule should work out for the most part that way, that you can get, you know, a complete game or even 5-6 innings out of your ace, bring them back for the championship. I think that's what we'll see. You know, we were talking about teams that could potentially pull the upset. Bird, I think, is a big one. With Carvelli on the mound, I feel like they're going to have a chance in any quarterfinal they play if they make it to Charleston. Then the other team we talked about a week or two ago, Williamstown, they have a really high-end pitching. If they can get out of that region, which is going to be tough with Wheeling Central and Doddridge in there, I think that's another team that can make some noise, a team that has a lot of experience down in Charleston. So those are two that jump out to me from our conversation with Greg. But I'm looking forward to it. And I think on the softball side, it's going to be great to see some of these teams make it for the first time in a long time. And then anything can happen. If you hit well and are hot, you know, you can beat a team that has decent pitching and make a run. But that's just, I think, one of the most grueling tournaments, because you're playing double elimination over a couple of days. You really need to be focused and play well. And having an offense that can maybe win a mercy rule game here or there can make the difference between winning a title and not.
3: Well, and I was intrigued by, because, you know, one of the teams he mentioned is having kind of those two pitchers and how critical that's going to be was Doddridge County. And so that's a storyline that I'll now be paying, I think, extra attention to, is the teams that might have been previously blocked, do they have a better chance now in this format because they have the pitching but maybe wouldn't have previously had the hitting to match? I think that's sort of where my brain's going to go when we get to state tournament time, which admittedly we still got to get through a whole round of you know, regional tournaments to get there. But that's sort of where my mind is at the moment, the teams like the Dodgers and Lincolns of the world at the moment.
4: And I think he made a great point that winning that first game is so critical in the double elimination tournament, because you're playing fewer games if you win that first one. You don't have to fight back. You don't have to expend energy on that first day to win a couple games. So I think that's a critical situation when a state championship. It's so hard in an 18 tournament to fight all the way back from the loser's bracket after the first game.
3: Yeah, that's – and I off the top of my head, I'm not sure who that would be most important for right off the bat. Again, I don't know these teams well enough to say that their pitching depth is one deep or two deep. That probably would have been, actually, now that I think about it, would have been a decent question for Greg. Does anyone stand out to you there as like absolute must win game one to have a, you know, to kind of set their tournament on the right path?
4: I mean, I don't think anybody too obvious, but I think the big thing with that is if you can win that first game and be done for the day, then you're looking at, okay, I can start my number two. If she gets in trouble, I can bring my number one back in relief. It's easier to do that the next day rather than the same day. And then also kind of the flip side of that too is if you lose the first game, it's all hands on deck for the second game. So you might have to throw your second pitcher a second time or throw her a couple innings in relief. And then you're looking at, okay, we make it to the second day, now we're exhausted. So I think there's a lot of kind of gameplay and strategy that goes into that pitching situation in particular.
3: Yeah, no, that's a fair point. MEC softball tournament obviously is going on right now, folks. A reminder, you can check that out at the MEC Sports Network, MEC.tv, if you're interested. Softball high school regional action is getting ready to get underway, and there will be information on the postseason action up at WVMetroNews.com. I imagine Connect Bridgeport will also have some stuff up about that, particularly about the Bridgeport schedule.
4: Yes, as soon as we get it from the SJC, we'll have it up, not just for Bridgeport, but the rest of the state as well.
3: Okay, very good. All right, folks, that'll do it for us today, but we're going to go ahead and take, I guess it would be a 166-hour break something along those. I think I got my math right. I think I got that right mathematically. 100.
4: Yes.
3: Technically, it's 166 hours and 6 minutes, but don't hold me to that. We'll see you guys next Friday. We'll dive into much more, and we will get back into our regular Big Bad Baseball segment with Chris George, who I'm sure will have plenty to say as the baseball regular season will be coming to an end, wrapping up, which is incredible to say. And, of course, we'll be getting ready to see what those postseason tournaments are going to look like scheduling-wise. And, again, as noted, whether it's WVMetroNews.com or whether it is Connect Bridgeport, you can check out all of that information as it becomes available to us. 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Mike, much appreciated as always, man.
4: Yeah, absolutely.
3: All right, we'll see folks next week. Remember, Friday, 7:06 live on 103.3 most of the time, WKMZ, and in podcast form at either the Spreaker app, which is our home base, or your preferred podcasting platform.
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9: 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And so, I got a chance to catch up with the newest Mountaineer, Reese Allen, who is a Bridgeport native and a student, of course, at West Virginia University, was named the newest Mountaineer just a few weeks ago. We're going to play a chat for you that I had with Reese over the phone from Friday. Here we are. We are now joined by the newest 72nd Mountaineer, Reese Allen, who is from our backyard, Bridgeport, West Virginia. And Reese, thanks for coming on the show. Thanks for doing this.
10: Absolutely, Alex. Great to hear from you.
9: I was excited to see that a Bridgeport native was going to be the next Mountaineer, and I'm always fascinated by this because I got to know, is this something that you were thinking about long before you committed to go to WVU of potentially trying out to be the Mountaineer? Is this a lifelong dream, or is this a more recent development for you?
10: Yeah, the story I like to tell is that since I was tiny, growing up in Bridgeport and taking all those school field trips up to Morgantown at WVU meant that WVU became my image of college. Somebody asked me, what was college like, or what do you think it would be like to go to college? I would just describe WVU. And the Mountaineer mascot was so much a part of that. He'd be around all the time for school visits. I've seen a handful of Mountaineers through the years. It's really special to have that time with him and connect with the mascot in a certain way, since there's so much that's special about having a human mascot rather than somebody that's in a kind of suit. But in me trying to be the Mountaineer, that specific decision was something that came in during college when I realized that coming to WVU, I had all these doors open to me, so many

0: first time I was ever courtside for any reason, that was I had the exact same impression was, oh, I did not realize, like, when you're sitting all the way up, they don't look that big, and then you realize they're massive, and they're so much faster than you realize.
1: Yeah, it's like a different scale. It's like, what does the world look like at, like, 12, 14 inches above my head?
0: What was your favorite sport as a West Virginia fan?
1: Oh, as a West Virginia fan, we have had some really amazing alumni come through our basketball program, and I think there's been a lot of strength in that recently. Like, just this year, we had our women's team get not only win and dominate in the Big 12 tournament, but they made their way into NCAA and just unfortunately lost to Kentucky, but it was a great game. We've had a phenomenal basketball program, and through the years, we've really had a lot of stars.
0: That was a very diplomatic answer for the guy who's the next Mountaineer. That was very good. Hey, so take me through the process. What was the process like once you knew that you actually wanted to give this a shot? What was the process like for you and going through competing against others, knowing that you're all kind of going for this real serious honor that means a lot to both the state and the university? Take me through what that was like.
1: Yeah, so the full application process begins with a kind of WVU tuned resume. You talk about all the different outreach opportunities you've taken a part in, all the things you've been able to do on campus. And then right under that resume section, you answer these five questions that the committee gives you just to kind of gauge what you think of the position, what you might see yourself doing in the position, how you feel about the Mountaineer mascot. And those questions really became a very important part of the process for me. Because answering the five questions of something like, the question might be, what's your favorite memory at WVU? Or what tradition in your family makes a lot of sense and really gives emphasis to you being the Mountaineer? But I spent months thinking just about the position and what I knew about the commitment and whether asking myself if it was really something that spoke to my values, something that was a great opportunity for me to go give back, if I really thought that I could do it and would I be the best one to do it? And after asking myself a lot of questions and spending that time, I realized that not only was I ready, I was excited for this opportunity. So I was more than glad to fill out.
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3: A slowdown in hiring, but not as big as predicted. I'm Dave Anthony, Fox News.
4: We got a much better than expected jobs report for the month of April.
3: Fox Business Network, Cheryl Cassone.
4: 115,000 jobs. The expectation was 62,000. The unemployment rate, as expected, holding steady, 4.3%.
3: That hiring is 70,000 fewer jobs created, though, than in March. On Wall Street, stock futures are rising. Oil prices up slightly, but the price of the gas pump has dropped a penny this morning after the big spike up the last couple of weeks. Now to the Iran conflict.
5: We should know something today. I mean, we're expecting a response from them. We'll see what the response entails. The hope is it's something that it can put us into a serious process of negotiation.
3: Secretary of State Marco Rubio a short time ago, as President Trump insists that deal includes Iran agreeing not to have nuclear weapons, as the president downplayed a flare-up in fighting, saying a ceasefire remains in place despite Iran attacking three U.S. Navy ships.
6: They shot missiles. Every missile was knocked down. Every drone was knocked down. And the people that shot it are no longer with us.
3: Now, we're just getting word from Fox's Jennifer Griffin that the U.S. has carried out more airstrikes today, going after very large empty container ships trying to make it back to Iran and evade the blockade. Now, Central Command has reported 70 Iranian oil tankers remain unable to get in or out of Iran's ports because of this blockade. But Fox's Lucas Tomlinson also reports from Dubai a lot of other shipping still halted in this conflict.
7: More than 1,500 ships remain stuck behind me in the Persian Gulf. Iran's foreign minister textually active today, posting, quote, every time a diplomatic solution is on the table, the U.S. opts for a reckless military adventure. Outcome is the same. Iranians never bow to pressure.
3: The U.S. had an attempt this week to escort stranded ships out of the strait, but that was postponed. America's listening to Fox News.
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4: This newscast is brought to you by Invisible Fence Brand of West Virginia. Good morning, I'm Fred Pershing at a second. A feasibility study is underway for a possible microgrid and data center development in Marion County. Operators of Hog Lick Aggregates say the proposed project could support Governor Patrick Morsi's 50x50 economic development plan while bringing jobs, tax revenue, and infrastructure upgrades to the area. The study will examine different ways to power and cool the facility while minimizing environmental impact. Officials say geothermal cooling options are being explored as an alternative to using fresh water. Company leaders also say a future data center could support NOAA's supercomputing facility now being assembled at the I-79 High Tech Park. Officials say the site is also being considered for possible manufacturing or commercial development opportunities. Two people are facing child neglect charges after police say they discovered horrific living conditions inside a Westover home where children were living. According to the Westover Police Department, officers executed a search warrant Monday at a residence reported to be unsanitary with juveniles inside. Investigators say they found what they described as severe and grotesque conditions throughout the home. Police identified the caretakers as 45-year-old Timothy Phillips of Westover and 32-year-old Jeanette Phillips of Morgantown. Investigators also found locks on bedroom doors that could reportedly only be secured from the outside. In the basement, officers discovered what they described as a makeshift sleeping area on a concrete floor. Police say spoiled food, trash, and narcotics paraphernalia accessible to children were also found inside the residence. Both Timothy and Jeanette Phillips are charged with child neglect and are being held at North Central Regional Jail. Construction is now underway on a new BMX facility at Milan Park. Park officials say the Mountaineer Bike Yard is being built on the upper section of the park and will become a USA BMX sanctioned facility. The multi-acre project will feature BMX racetracks, pump tracks, jump lines, and a mountain bike skills loop. Officials say the facility is designed to bring riders of all ages and skill levels together in one location. The project will also include new support facilities as part of the development. Milan Park leaders say the new attraction is expected to expand outdoor recreation opportunities and bring additional events and visitors to the region. At the WKMZ News Desk, I'm Fred Persinger II.
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9: Here's your Metro News forecast. Today we'll start with a bit of sunshine before clouds move in later. The high will reach 65. Tonight will be cloudy with a few showers expected late, and the temperature will drop to a low of 51. Tomorrow there will be a couple of morning showers, but the day will be mostly cloudy with a high of 69. Sunday is expected to be mostly cloudy with showers and a high of 71. Looking ahead to Monday, it will be mostly cloudy and cooler with a high of 60. That's your AccuWeather forecast.
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10: In the studio with you, half our show gone, and we're going to go knock out the other half of it right now. Ed Etzel is on the line with us, joining us now. So I want to tell a quick story before I bring Ed on. that so I've known Ed, who it, for those of you who are probably aware and those who are not aware, I'll remind you, Ed is a gold medal Olympian from the 1984 games in shooting. And there's a great piece out on Ed. You can go read it at WVUsports.com. By no surprise, by John Antonik, who is one of the true great historians in all of Mountaineer, the pantheon of Mountaineer athletics. But it's a great piece on Ed, and it goes into, what he was doing at the time and his time as a rifle coach as well. But I got to tell you, so I met Ed either 16 or 17 years ago. Would have been either late 07 or early 08 when I was a freshman at U92. And which is the college radio station of West Virginia University. And for a very long time, that's what I knew about Ed Edsall. I knew Ed was a professor, and I knew that Ed was a DJ with a great appreciation for rock and roll, the blues, and roots type of music, Americana type of music. It was not until, and I'm almost embarrassed to admit this, it was not until maybe 4 or 5 years of knowing Ed that someone actually mentioned to me in passing that he was an Olympic gold medal winner, and that I had no idea that entire time. So, Ed, that way you know I'm not just in it for you being an Olympian. I knew you before I had any idea that you were actually an Olympian. You had long since been one at that point. Welcome in. Thanks for being on the show.
0: Oh, thank you. I'm still over there. It's approaching my 20th year on air, so.
10: Yeah, you would have been, what, 2006 would have been your first year at the college radio station?
0: Maybe five, so, yeah. I'm plugging away.
10: Yeah.
0: Thanks for inviting me, by the way, visit with your listeners.
10: Yes. Well, it's my pleasure, and I hopefully they will enjoy this, because, I mean, John's story was really good, really well done, and obviously revealed a whole bunch of things that I think I didn't even know. But why don't you take us back? Because I'm sure we're going to spend a fair bit of time talking music and rock and roll at some point during this segment, and the Yankees probably as well. We talked about the Pirates earlier on these airwaves about an hour ago, so I figure we're due for some Yankees talk as well. But I have to ask you from your perspective, what was the run up to the 84 Olympics like? Because I will say that was. I was certainly not cognizant of the Olympics as that was a little bit before my time. So I it's kind of fascinating to me because I can't imagine, is the hype the same? Is the preparation and the training the same? Like, you hear crazy stories about the amount of work people put in now just to come up short of even qualifying. What was it like back then to work your way there?
0: Well, it takes a while to get there, and that's maybe more difficult than actually being there and doing what you already know how to do. But, I had been shooting for a long time, and I started out in the Boy Scouts, actually, in my little tiny merit badge, and moved on to a club shooting and shooting in college and then in the Army. And after that, I was in the Army Reserves, which I was involved in during the 84 Olympics, and so it was a fairly long path to get there, but that year I remember doing some things that were a little bit different. I was always physically active. I've been physically active since 1974, started running and stretching and doing odd things like yoga, and I actually took a year of ballet and did hypnotic work and all kinds of things that people wondered about, I suppose. But, getting that year, there's a tryout, and I participated in the tryout and did well in a bunch of events, and ultimately ended up in Los Angeles, and they gear you up and give us all of our unusually looking, almost aqua red, white, and blue kind of velour uniforms, and got on the bus and showed up at UCLA and practiced and did basically what I could do, I think, in one event. And the listeners may not know that I was in two events. In the second one, I finished 15th. And Part of that had to do with what happens to people when you are successful. The media sort of wants a piece of you, if you will, and we didn't really have any media coordinators, and frankly, we didn't really have a coach. It was sort of, well, you're on your own. ABC TV's got four cameras on you, so have at it, you know. It was an interesting kind of experience. So, yeah, and as listeners probably know, that was 40 years ago, so the games are very different now. The entire sport is very different, as well as many other sports are very different.
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10: What do you remember from the competition that you won? As I understand it, you shot a near perfect score, and I'm always really interested when athletes, particularly at the Olympic level, there's sort of a there can sometimes be a level of roboticism involved where they kind of, you know, you got to turn your brain off a little bit and just kind of go through the motions. You know, some people will say they, you know, maybe black out during the event and only come to later. And then others will obviously be very, very aware of kind of what's going on as it is happening. I think it kind of differs sport to sport. What do you remember about the actual, about like those moments themselves when you were competing in that, in the one that you ultimately won gold in?
0: Well, you know, typically at an event like that, you have relatives and those who accidentally show up. But that day, there were several thousand people in this facility. And as I mentioned, there were four ABC TV cameras on me. That's not something that happens every day in shooting, I can tell you that. So, you know, there were well-wishers and there was a good bit of hubbub, and I will tell you that I was initially nervous when I started, at least for my first shot and for my last shot. And to spin off on what you were saying, all the stuff in between was a little bit of a blur because I was on autopilot, I think. I also would, the readers might, or listeners might find it interesting to know that I shot the whole thing 60 shots in 25 minutes, which most people have up to 90 to do that. So I was moving along, and I just kept going, and that was a style of shooting that I had adopted over time to be efficient and to also take advantage of weather conditions, because listeners may or may not know, the event is conducted outdoors, so you have wind, and if it rains in California, sounds like an old 60s song, but it was useful to move on quickly, and so I was a little nervous to begin with. Right at the end, I was a little nervous. After that, I was happy, and I think John Antonik included a story about a young Tony Caridi calling me and asking me what that was like, and I said, well, Tony, it made my afternoon.
10: Which
0: when
10: is...
0: I see him in progress, he always rubs that in. So. And then I give him my radio voice, so we're even.
10: I will say, Ed, having known you as long as I have now, that answer sounds very on brand. So I think you are always you, no matter what. And I really do appreciate that. I did not realize. So, you know, I'm not done learning things about you. I did not realize that you were also the rifle coach at the time.
0: I coached from 1976 to 1989, and then I visited Fred Schausen with the support of Fred and the director of the counseling service, Dr. Phil Comer, who's rest in peace, proposed that I be hired as the athletic department psychologist or sports psychologist. And Fred hired me for $15,000, which was less than I was making as a coach. I was making $16,000 at that time after 12 years. Probably a good reason to move on. And then I was offered a halftime position as assistant professor, and then the School of Physical Education was to teach sports psychology. So I moved on from coaching in 1989, and I was in that capacity until nearly my retirement in just about the beginning of 2020. Yeah. So I was involved in a lot of other things, and so I was coaching, and I also was I'm proud that we athletics adopted a mental health and sports psychology model. There were very few institutions that had that. The Ohio State University and my colleague Dr. Buck Ferrante there, and another colleague at Washington. I think we were the only schools that had that model. And now, as you probably know, mental health on campus and in athletics is really something that's exploded, and it's an appropriate thing to have, given the culture and lifestyle today, I think, of intercollegiate athletics and college life in general.
10: Yeah. Well, you know, and too, it's not even just college athletics either. You know, I'm a big NHL guy, and they have adopted like a player assistance program for players in dealing with mental health issues. And sometimes, a lot of the times, it winds up being substance abuse. But there have even been issues with there was one player who actually had to take significant time off and was able to enter into the player assistance program at that time due to insomnia issues that had developed. Right. And of course, that's that can be a symptom of or sign of something else deeper going on. So you're right on. I mean, it's something that has caught on at the pro level as well.
0: There is a substance abuse program in the NHL. I actually had two students who were here in our program. They are mental health and performance psych professionals for the Chicago Blackhawks. And if you know about any of their history over the last couple of years, let's just say they've been busy. So there's a lot that's going on there. And teams have those professionals either in-house or as consultants in Pittsburgh and everywhere. You know, so that's a real good thing. And the Olympics, frankly, has had a sports psychology registry, and they have a full-time staff, various numbers of people. They're generally located in Colorado Springs. There's one in Chula Vista, and I believe in Lake Placid, New York. So those people are in Paris right now. They travel with those people. So, yeah, it's been something that's grown, and mental health is as important as physical health. I don't know if you could even divide those two, quite frankly, but okay.
10: Yeah. Well, you being a big-time Yankee fan, and correct me if I'm wrong, you're originally from Connecticut, right?
0: Yes, New Haven is where I was born, and if you live in New Haven, you're either a Yankee or a Red Sox fan.
10: Yeah, that's right on the line.
0: So that will really twist your mind. And actually, one of my earliest recollections, my Uncle Herb, rest his soul, took me to Fenway Park, and I met Ted Williams in 1958 or 7.
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10: We're now joined by Kerry Staton, the director of Brownfields Assistance Center at West Virginia University. I told you folks that we were going to be talking about a topic that is quite new to me, and one that I was fascinated by as I was reading about it, and got to the point where I said, I kind of want to do an episode, and you guys know how I work. I read something, and I just have a thought of, well, shoot, let's just learn how something works today. And that's what we're going to do, an old-fashioned Learn How Something Works episode of The Morning Spiel. So, Kerry, thanks for joining us, because this is relatively new to me, and I feel like there are going to be some folks who will be like, what do you mean you don't know what brownfields are? But I think there are going to be a lot of folks out there like me who also were probably reading about this. You know, it's been in the news lately, and we're like, you know, I'd like to know a little bit more about what brownfields are.
11: Sure, I'm happy to be with you, and I get that question all the time. So tell me where you want to start.
10: Let's start at the very, very beginning. What are brownfields?
11: So EPA's definition of brownfields is a property whose redevelopment is being hindered or slowed by the presence or potential presence of environmental contamination. What does that mean in real life? That means any kind of site that has had things like asbestos, petroleum, so gas stations, a lot of industrial sites, you know, industry, manufacturing, making glass, making pottery, can be kind of dirty to the environment. And so there are contaminants that get left behind, and those are all brownfields. And it can be intimidating to the folks that come next once those factories or industrial sites close. It can be intimidating to redevelop them. And that's kind of how that term came to be.
10: So for private industry, if they wanted to come in and say, I want to build something on this site, it can actually be a hindrance or a deterrence because, oh, hey, this used to be a gas station.
11: Yeah, I think the reputation can be the perception of that can be often we find that perception is worse than the reality. So people get scared and they're intimidated by the potential contamination. But as I'm sure we'll talk about, there's a lot of resources that come to play. And brownfields are so prevalent everywhere in every community, in every state in the country. I like to say because of that perceived piece, if you think it's a brownfield, it might very well be. Our partners at Marshall say if humans have been there, it's probably a brownfield because we tend to leave our mark. Sometimes in good ways, sometimes with environmental contamination. It's usually not contamination that's reached a level that has an impending or imminent threat to public health. But it does need to be cleaned up to make sure that if the site gets reused, folks are safe when they're using that site.
10: Well, so that's what I was so interested by, because like to your point there, I was thinking in my head, like when I initially thought of like what would constitute a brownfield, I'm thinking like, oh, like an abandoned coal mine, like a really big industrial site. You know, there's a glass factory in Fairmont that's being redeveloped. But let's go back to that example of gas stations, because I imagine there are others like this. Like there are old abandoned gas stations that have gone out of business. Those are all over the place. I mean, it's everywhere.
11: Yeah. So the gas stations are one. They're often really small and they can be a little bit harder because of that size, right? We don't have a lot of flat developable land in West Virginia. Everything that kind of can be developed has been developed. And so that's why brownfield redevelopment is especially important in our topography. And so when you find like a 10-acre site, that's pretty big for us when it can be redeveloped. And so those gas stations can be more complex. The environmental things that you're concerned about at a gas station are, you know, obviously there are tanks of gas under the ground. Any tank, however long, at some point, if it's old enough, is going to probably start leaking, right? These things are not built to live forever. But again, those are things that can be remediated and dealt with in a safe way to make it reusable.
10: Are there other examples, like in my, I guess I'm not, I don't know if my brain's creative enough to think of it on its own. Are there other examples like gas stations that we wouldn't think of as like potential brownfields like sure. that are kind of everywhere?
11: Yeah, dry cleaners.
10: Oh, wow. Okay.
11: Dry cleaning are actually some of the nastiest. So dry cleaners are one. Any building that has asbestos or lead-based paint is considered a brownfield. So that is where we get to the almost anything is a brownfield, right? And so lots of downtown, we've been doing a lot of work at our center on downtown buildings, historic buildings that have that asbestos or lead-based paint. So those are some of the examples you don't think of. You're right about coal mines. Those are formerly mined lands are specifically listed as brownfield sites. We talked about glass factories. That's a big one. Glass and pottery factories, especially in the Northern Panhandle, steel, anything related to the steel industry probably has some environmental contamination along the way.
10: Okay, so those are some good examples here. Let's try narrowing the scope of our conversation a little bit here, and let's take a look at some of the other elements here. Like one thing, I always like to, before I get into that, I like to know my history. So how did you mentioned a little bit about the EPA, but how did this ultimately come into existence that we to define brownfields as they are? How did we get to this point now where we reach this point where we have folks who are in charge of sort of helping with any potential remediation?
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11: Yeah. So for a long time, none of this was regulated at all. You know, the EPA as an agency didn't get created until the 70s. And even then, a lot of the industrial operations were not regulated. We just didn't really know as much. We didn't know that it was causing this environmental contamination. And we didn't know that contamination was responsible for some negative health and other impacts in our communities. And so in the 70s, you had a bunch of sites that are called Superfunds that do pose an imminent threat, that are actively causing public health issues. The most famous one that you hear about is Love Canal in New York, where there was a chemical facility and all of the neighborhood around it, everybody was very sick and was getting cancer. And so you started to see some of those. You had some organizing, grassroots organizing at communities that pushed the government to address those, to start to regulate them and clean those up to protect communities. And what happened when that got created is that all environmental contamination was treated the same. And so at first, you got all of those really bad, sort of nasty sites cleaned up or addressed. But there were sites that we now call brownfields, like gas stations, like these pottery factories, where the contamination is really more contained just to the site itself. And so it's not migrating to other, you know, to neighbors, to residential areas. And so it's not as imminent a threat. However, the expectations for cleanup were such that it actually discouraged companies and others from cleaning it up and redeveloping it. And the way that that happened is that there was an expectation through case law, through the way the laws were written, that number one, there was no opportunity for liability relief. So even if you cleaned it up to the best of your ability, if somebody got sick, you might always be sued. So that might make you inclined to just put a fence up and keep people off your property in perpetuity. The other thing that happened is that banks could be considered liable if they lent anything on a project. So that they're not going to want to touch that, right? And then the third thing that happened is that there was an expectation that properties be cleaned up to pristine levels so that the soil be absolutely pristine. And the problem with that is primarily twofold. The first being that we don't know really what pristine was. If a factory's been there since 1895, we don't know what the soil looked like in 1894 because nobody tested it then to get started. So it's hard to know really what is pristine. And then the second part is that what we found from the cleanup and from developers was that that last bit of getting, you know, the last 10% of contamination removed was the most expensive part and was cost prohibitive. So again, people just put up a fence instead to protect their liability and to save the money. And so nothing was getting redeveloped. It wasn't helping to spur growth or economic development in communities, and it wasn't protecting the environment or ultimately the public health of anybody who may have been on those properties, whether they should have been or not. And so in response to that, in 2002, the first brownfields federal legislation was passed. It's sort of when the term was officially legally defined in the statute. And what that did was a couple of things. It separated those properties from Superfund. So it sort of defined better what Superfund was and what brownfields were. And then it also created the opportunity for what's called risk-based cleanup standards, which means that state environmental agencies, so in our case, the West Virginia Department of Environmental Protection, can set standards for how clean soil needs to be at a site based on how much it's being used. So based on if it's an industrial site where people are there to work and they're not in contact with the soil, it can be cleaned up in a way that can be demonstrated that the risk has been removed. If it's going to be cleaned up to residential or to something like a school or a daycare where kids are going to be there all the time, then it has to be cleaned up to a higher standard. And again, that's based on what we know, and it evolves as we learn more about the impacts of contamination. So making sure that exposure risks are as low as possible to clean it up to a place where it's safe, but also is possible to be cleaned up in order to be reused.
10: That's a lot of really, really good information, which leads me to my next question, because I think you kind of answered the importance of, I was going to ask you about the importance of mitigation and transformation, but I mean, you really answered that there, is that a lot of it has to do with how are we going to get these sites moving in terms of redevelopment and get, you know, businesses growing and all the different things that go and get involved in that. But I think what a lot of people are probably curious about, what are some successful examples of redeveloped or mitigated or transformed brownfields?
11: Sure. So some examples in West Virginia. What's interesting and fun in this job for me is that brownfields can really be redeveloped into almost anything. It depends on the site. It depends on the community priorities and the environmental characteristics of a specific site. But you can have anything from in the Northern Panhandle in Weirton at the old Weirton Steel facility. That's been purchased and bought by Form Energy. Many folks may have heard about that. It's a pretty huge redevelopment up there. That's a battery factory and battery storage facility. So that's a, you know, a historically economic driver in that community, a strong industrial heritage in that community, and then transformed into sort of the same kind of thing. But then you also have sites like an old landfill in Shepherdstown that got redeveloped into a library with outdoor classrooms and pollinator gardens, and helped to move and build a larger facility to serve the residents of that community. We also have things like kayak launches. You know, a lot of these sites are along the river because that's where industry has always been. And we've seen a real shift, I think, culturally since, you know, after the Industrial Revolution, that we used to put all our factories on the river, and we as community members didn't really have access to the river, but we all want to get on the river. We've got really great rivers in West Virginia, especially. And so we see a lot of recreational reuse along those rivers, things like kayak launches and associated businesses. In Morgantown, there is the Seneca Center, which is an old glass factory, and now is got, you know, senior housing. It's got a tea shop, a bunch of different commercial spaces. So the possibilities are really endless, and we've got a lot of really great examples across West Virginia alone.
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1: All right, we are going to jump right into our main segment, going to take up the entirety of the back half of our show, as much time as we can possibly dedicate to it, just because it's one of those stories that is going to take a long time to see the effects of exactly how it all plays out, despite the fact that we're seeing things play out now in real time. And that's kind of the craziest part about that. And of course, I'm talking about what is going on with high school sports reclassification. The WVSSAC held a special meeting that in many ways felt like a response. In many ways, not directly, but a response to some of the strange things that occurred. The special meeting that occurred, of course, was not the WVSSAC's purview, with the 20 plus teams that were dropped in classification 10 days before the season started in high school football, and just created a rather large mess in a number of different ways. Greg Carey covered this for WVMetroNews.com. His story is up at the website. You can check that out, and I encourage you to do that. He's going to join us right now. Greg, good morning.
2: Good morning. How are you?
1: I'm good, buddy. I'm good. I don't, in a part of me doesn't even know where to begin, because this has been such a complex, winding road to get to where we are now, where two proposals were recently adopted, one of which is going to reduce the time in between reclassifications. And for those who are not aware, that was a 4-year process. Now it's going to be a 2-year process starting next fall. But I want to go backwards for a minute first and kind of explore how we got here just for a second, because there are a lot of folks, and I talk with Fred Persinger once a week, I know he's one of them, who either don't understand or don't like the 4 classification system. And I'm usually one of its defenders, primarily because of the geography of the state. But you've covered high school sports here for a long time. To the best of your knowledge, how did we get here to this point where the 4 classification system came to exist in the first place? Since for many athletic directors and coaches, this is what has caused so much consternation in the first place. How did we get here where we came from 3 to 4?
2: Well, it's pretty much a direct result of a lot of the public schools that didn't, in essence, want to compete against the private schools. As we know, that, you know, tends to take place in some of the smaller classifications. But, you know, for years and even today, we still continue to hear it, that, you know, a lot of people feel public schools should not compete against private schools, and that, you know, your schools like Wheeling Central or Charleston Catholic that have a lot of athletic success, you know, maybe have an advantage in that area in terms of, you know, being able to select certain students and or maybe use the term recruiting slightly loosely in that instance. But, you know, in essence, it was basically a lot of the smaller public West Virginia high schools did not feel they had what it took or, you know, should be competing against a lot of the private schools. They wanted to break off. They didn't think that it was, you know, necessarily a fair and equal playing ground, and they wanted enrollment to be examined in other ways than just, you know, what it was, which was basically off of your total figure enrollment. Then they added in a formula that seemed to make things a little bit more complex, and I'm not sure really helped matters, or at least helped people feel that anything was getting any better. And in essence, you've gotten to where you are now in football season with, you know, 4 classes for the first time. And we've obviously seen it in basketball the last several years. And I think there are some perks to it. I think there are some negatives to it. I think ultimately everybody, even though it's been going on in basketball for a few years now, is still kind of trying to feel their way through this thing. You know, I know just from my perspective, covering high school athletics statewide, you know, I've caught myself numerous times this year, even week 4 and 5 in the season, having to go back and double check to see and, you know, to look maybe at a game I'm covering or a game I'm interested in and figure out what classification mostly regarding the schools that were reclassified right before the season. You know, some of the MSAC schools, and schools like Oak Hill and Buckhan and so on. But, you know, you've got to have an even playing ground at the end. And I think maybe the one thing that is most bothersome to people about the four-class system in football at this point, it's just the disparity in overall teams in each class. You know, I don't think that there's necessarily a ton of issue with four classes in general from a lot of people. But when you start factoring in that certain classes are in the mid to high 30s of schools, and then 4A only has 16, that's where it gets a little sticky.
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1: Yeah, and I find myself constantly bothered by the 16. It's maybe the one thing that bothers me more than anything else. I think the larger criticism as well has been that, and this is just, again, you've covered this more than I have. I think I did the math not that long ago. I've on and off over the last, you know, 12 years or so covered high school football or high school sports, maybe about six or seven seasons, again, off and on over the last 12 years or so. And the thing that I do not really remember is a moment like this where seemingly we could get new information about reclassification. We could get new information about the literal structure of the way the sport is governed and managed on a week-to-week basis during a season. And I think that's another thing that is rubbing some people the wrong way, that it feels like this thing wasn't completed, or if it was completed, they didn't stick by the original plan anyway. And here we are, where every single week there seems to be some little new nugget of information that comes out, and that's how you have exactly that scenario where I do the same thing as you. There are constantly times where I'm not sure if a team is in class AA or single A. I have to remind myself over and over again, where is this team and why are they there? So I think that's the other part of it as well that is, as I think, kind of driven some folks a little batty on this, is that nothing is settled here and nothing feels settled here. And that's what brings us to Thursday of last week, where there was some attempt to settle this. Can you go through the two proposals that were ultimately adopted? And let's start there.
2: Yeah, certainly. And just for starters, you know, a little bit of background info. This was a meeting that took place at Stonewall Resort. It was not open to the media, so I was just kind of staying in contact with some SSAC officials throughout that afternoon to, you know, try to get an update on what was happening. But there was no media permitted to be in attendance. It was basically a meeting that consisted of the WVSSAC Board of Control, which are statewide principals that every high school and middle school is permitted to have representation for, and then WVSSAC officials that, in essence, are listening two proposals put in place by principals from schools, often that are aided by the athletic director as well. But, you know, essentially there were 31 proposals in total. A lot of them were similar. A lot of them were based around enrollment factors and what's going to be considered and go into determining schools' enrollments. Ultimately, they were condensed into 13 proposals that were then heard by the SSAC officials. Two of them passed. The two that you mentioned that passed, basically one of them centers around reclassifying every 2 years as opposed to every 4 years, which would in essence make it so that you're reclassifying on every odd year, you know, in the future, in the event that that holds up. That would basically take care of rectifying some of the issues when you talk about, particularly in some of the smaller communities, you know, you often can have in West Virginia a plant or, you know, a major employer that shuts down. And if that, you know, causes you to maybe lose 20, 25, 30 to 35 students, well, all of a sudden, you know, a school that maybe had 275 to 300 kids is now down in the 240, 250, 260 range, which we know could make a world of a difference. You know, it could be the difference in a AA and a single A school. So I do think that there is, you know, some pretty sound logic in that proposal, because I think basically what you're doing is you're preventing maybe extended issues. You know, if say there was a significant drop or increase in enrollment for a school within a year or two after the first batch of reclassifying, well, you've got to wait another 3 years essentially to reclassify that school, whereas now you wouldn't. So I think that that's a good immediate fix to help provide, you know, solutions to maybe some of the issues that have arose with enrollment. And then, as you mentioned, the second proposal that passed on Thursday last week, in essence, changes how the enrollment will be settled on. And what I mean by that is it'll be considered what's called a modified enrollment. And the way that a school will be classified now will in large part be off of the total enrollment that the school has, but that will not be the only factor. There will also be a factor consisting of the amount of direct certified students that in essence receive, you know, some of the statewide benefits that are offered to some of the lower income families. And if you have X amount of direct, whatever your number of direct certified students is, that will in essence be multiplied by 0.5 and subtracted from what your total enrollment is. So it's in essence, direct certified students would be counting against your enrollment every two as, you know, one non-direct certified student would be. So it's essentially, if you had 1,000 students with 200 of them direct certified, you'd be looking at an enrollment of 900 as opposed to 1,000, because the 200 students would, in essence, be counting as 100 students.
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1: We have Greg Carey with us from WVMetroNews.com. Yeah, it is one of the more curious things. You know, I cover South Harrison, and I think they have something in the 300 range of students. And there's a school within the same classification they are in that has double their enrollment in a school like Bluefield. And I think this is where constantly folks are wondering, you know, why don't we just go to straight enrollment numbers? And as you just alluded to, there are reasons that does not occur, but it's certainly the formula itself came under fire over the last few months. I guess the other part of this that is interesting to me is the idea of now 4-year reclassification becomes a 2-year process. And while that almost feels like not enough time, there is an element of where if there's a mistake, I guess let me rephrase this way. Does this feel like, in a way, this is a way to appease schools who were in the exact scenario this year where they felt they were in a classification higher than they should have been and didn't want to have to wait 4 years? And of course, there were suits that were made and ultimately led to the 22 plus teams that were reclassified 10 days before the start of the regular season. And I guess, does this 2-year reclassification process that again starts next fall now kind of protect the WVSSAC against that? If a school doesn't like where they're classified, they're only going to be there for 2 years anyway.
2: Exactly. No, I think that's a very valid point, and I think it's a big reason, you know, this went in. And just to note another thing, both of these proposals were put in place by administrators at Spring Valley. I have talked to Spring Valley Athletic Director Tim George several times throughout the summer, had written a couple things, and Spring Valley, as we know, was one of the schools that was reclassified from 4A to 3A ahead of the start of this football season. But, you know, ultimately, you're right. I mean, it does give you an extra guard of protection against a potential mishap, mistake, or, you know, just really a school that's classified maybe at a time that only applies to it for a certain instance, and now that instance won't have to, you know, span for 4 years, whereas before it did. Now, I will say, I don't know how much, you know, is going to change in terms of the grand scheme. I kind of tried to toy with some of the numbers, not, you know, in every school, but just kind of doing some rough estimates when I looked at, you know, where the numbers were that would fall under what enrollment would make you and what classification. And I think, you know, if it was in place right now, there would be a handful of tweaks. You would have, you know, a couple schools here and there that would probably have a different classification. But overall, I don't think this is something that, at least in the present, in terms of the way they're now going to classify, would change the total landscape, you know, of West Virginia high school sports. I think from what I found, there was maybe upwards of 7 to 9 schools total that would be.
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3: This newscast is brought to you by Invisible Fence Brand of West Virginia. Good morning, I'm Fred Pershing in a second. A feasibility study is underway for a possible microgrid and data center development in Marion County. Operators of Hog Lick Aggregates say the proposed project could support Governor Patrick Morsi's 50 by 50 economic development plan while bringing jobs, tax revenue, and infrastructure upgrades to the area. The study will examine different ways to power and cool the facility while minimizing environmental impact. Officials say geothermal cooling options are being explored as an alternative to using fresh water. Company leaders also say a future data center could support NOAA's supercomputing facility now being assembled at the I-79 High Tech Park. Officials say the site is also being considered for possible manufacturing or commercial development opportunities. Two people are facing child neglect charges after police say they discovered horrific living conditions inside a Westover home where children were living. According to the Westover Police Department, officers executed a search warrant Monday at a residence reported to be unsanitary with juveniles inside. Investigators say they found what they described as severe and grotesque conditions throughout the home. Police identified the caretakers as 45-year-old Timothy Phillips of Westover and 32-year-old Jeanette Phillips of Morgantown. Investigators also found locks on bedroom doors that could reportedly only be secured from the outside. In the basement, officers discovered what they described as a makeshift sleeping area on a concrete floor. Police say spoiled food, trash, and narcotics paraphernalia accessible to children were also found inside the residence. Both Timothy and Jeanette Phillips are charged with child neglect and are being held at North Central Regional Jail. Construction is now underway on a new BMX facility at Milan Park. Park officials say the Mountaineer Bike Yard is being built on the upper section of the park and will become a USA BMX sanctioned facility. The multi-acre project will feature BMX racetracks, pump tracks, jump lines, and a mountain bike skills loop. Officials say the facility is designed to bring riders of all ages and skill levels together in one location. The project will also include new support facilities as part of the development. Milan Park leaders say the new attraction is expected to expand outdoor recreation opportunities and bring additional events and visitors to the region. At the WKMZ News Desk, I'm Fred Pershing of the Second.
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7: Here's your Metro News forecast. Today we'll start with a bit of sunshine before clouds move in later. The high will reach 65. Tonight will be cloudy with a few showers expected late, and the temperature will drop to a low of 51. Tomorrow there will be a couple of morning showers, but the day will be mostly cloudy with a high of 69. Sunday is expected to be mostly cloudy with showers and a high of 71. Looking ahead to Monday, it will be mostly cloudy and cooler with a high of 60. That's your AccuWeather forecast.
8: 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Chris Steyerwalt stops by and we'll talk to Amelia Nicely from West Virginia Watch. It's Metro News Talk Line. We're ready to go.
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8: 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Gang's all here, ready to go on a Friday. Sophia Wasik handles the phones and the audio production today. You can thank her if you're listening in on one of our great radio affiliates across the state of West Virginia. Man of the people, Zach Karolchek, is our video producer this morning. If you're watching in on the Metro News TV app, Facebook Live, and YouTube, you know the phone number, 800-765-TALK,

Drivers who switch their home and auto with Progressive could save money and time. Other things try to do this, but they really don't. Like the touchscreen at fast food places. It's not like you save time because it takes you longer to use a touchscreen than, I don't know,

0: jobs, tax revenue, and infrastructure upgrades to the area. The study will examine different ways to power and cool the facility while minimizing environmental impact. Officials say geothermal cooling options are being explored as an alternative to using fresh water. Company leaders also say a future data center could support NOAA's supercomputing facility now being assembled at the I-79 High Tech Park. Officials say the site is also being considered for possible manufacturing or commercial development opportunities. Two people are facing child neglect charges after police say they discovered horrific living conditions inside a Westover home where children were living. According to the Westover Police Department, officers executed a search warrant Monday at a residence reported to be unsanitary with juveniles inside. Investigators say they found what they described as severe and grotesque conditions throughout the home. Police identified the caretakers as 45-year-old Timothy Phillips of Westover and 32-year-old Jeanette Phillips of Morgantown. Investigators also found locks on bedroom doors that could reportedly only be secured from the outside. In the basement, officers discovered what they described as a makeshift sleeping area on a concrete floor. Police say spoiled food, trash, and narcotics paraphernalia accessible to children were also found inside the residence. Both Timothy and Jeanette Phillips are charged with child neglect and are being held at North Central Regional Jail. Construction is now underway on a new BMX facility at Milan Park. Park officials say the Mountaineer Bike Yard is being built on the upper section of the park and will become a USA BMX sanctioned facility. The multi-acre project will feature BMX racetracks, pump tracks, jump lines, and a mountain bike skills loop. Officials say the facility is designed to bring riders of all ages and skill levels together in one location. The project will also include new support facilities as part of the development. Milan Park leaders say the new attraction is expected to expand outdoor recreation opportunities and bring additional events and visitors to the region. At the WKMZ News Desk, I'm Fred Persinger II.
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0: Here's your Metro News forecast. Today we'll start with a bit of sunshine before clouds move in later. The high will reach 65. Tonight will be cloudy with a few showers expected late, and the temperature will drop to a low of 51. Tomorrow there will be a couple of morning showers, but the day will be mostly cloudy with a high of 69.
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2: 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Steam release is coming up, bottom of the hour. Your chance to vent, get it all off your chest heading into the weekend. Prior to that, we have a lot to get to, including Martin Sheehan is going to join us. Red Hat Martin Sheehan, Supreme Court of Appeals candidate in Division 1. We'll talk to him coming up about 10 minutes from now. 304-TALK, 304, the text line, 800-765-TALK, the phone number, steam release, bottom of the hour. Please welcome to the program Chris Steirewalt, politics editor for The Hill and News Nation, host of The Hill Sunday on News Nation, and a senior fellow at the American Enterprise Institute. Chris, good morning. Good to see you again. Good to talk to you.
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11: We pause this weekend to celebrate Mother's Day. The roots of this holiday trace back to Grafton. Most know Anna Jarvis as the founder, but the story really begins with her mother, Ann Jarvis. During the American Civil War, Ann Jarvis organized Mother's Day work clubs. They focused on public health. They cared for soldiers on both sides. After the war, she kept going. She brought families together, Union and Confederate. She called it Mother's Friendship Day. It was about healing. When Anne passed away in 1905, her daughter Anna wanted to honor her. In 1908, the first Mother's Day service was held

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1: A blow to Democrats' midterm hopes. I'm Carmen Roberts, Fox News. The Virginia Supreme Court strikes down the congressional redistricting map voters approved last month. It's a major setback for Democrats' attempt to counter a Republican reshuffling of voting maps in other states ahead of November's midterm elections.
2: The court today said Virginia Democrats rushed the process, ignored rules for constitutional amendments. We heard from President Trump, who posted on Truth Social, that this was a huge win for the Republican Party in America. We heard from the Democratic Attorney General of Virginia, who said that his team was reviewing the decision, but we don't know if this is something that would make its way up to the Supreme Court.
1: Fox's Mark Meredith. Virginia Democrats had hoped to flip four Republican-held U.S. House seats to blue. The U.S. expects Iran to respond today to a peace proposal as fighting flares in the Gulf.
3: We're expecting a response from them. We'll see what the response entails.
1: Secretary of State Marco Rubio talking to reporters in Rome.
3: The hope is it's something that it can put us into a serious process of negotiation. Obviously, we've seen the reporting overnight that Iran is established or trying to establish some agency that's going to control traffic in the straits. That would be very problematic. That would actually be unacceptable.
1: Rubio urged European allies today to move beyond rhetoric and take concrete action against Iran, even as he sought to repair strained ties with the Vatican during the two-day visit, following tensions over the war. And Spanish authorities are preparing to receive the Hanta virus-stricken cruise ship headed for the Canary Islands. Health officials plan to carefully evacuate the more than 140 passengers and crew when the MV Honduras arrives this weekend. The U.S. and U.K. are arranging flights to repatriate their citizens. At least three passengers have died. Several others are sick. But none of the remaining passengers or crew is currently symptomatic. America's listening to Fox News.
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8: This newscast is brought to you by Invisible Fence Brand of West Virginia. Good morning. I'm Fred Pershing at a second. A feasibility study is underway for a possible microgrid and data center development in Marion County. Operators of Hog Lick Aggregates say the proposed project could support Governor Patrick Morsi's 50 by 50 economic development plan while bringing jobs, tax revenue, and infrastructure upgrades to the area. The study will examine different ways to power and cool the facility while minimizing environmental impact. Officials say geothermal cooling options are being explored as an alternative to using fresh water. Company leaders also say a future data center could support NOAA's supercomputing facility now being assembled at the I-79 High Tech Park. Officials say the site is also being considered for possible manufacturing or commercial development opportunities. Two people are facing child neglect charges after police say they discovered horrific living conditions inside a Westover home where children were living. According to the Westover Police Department, officers executed a search warrant Monday at a residence reported to be unsanitary with juveniles inside. Investigators say they found what they described as severe and grotesque conditions throughout the home. Police identified the caretakers as 45-year-old Timothy Phillips of Westover and 32-year-old Jeanette Phillips of Morgantown. Investigators also found locks on bedroom doors that could reportedly only be secured from the outside. In the basement, officers discovered what they described as a makeshift sleeping area on a concrete floor. Police say spoiled food, trash, and narcotics paraphernalia accessible to children were also found inside the residence. Both Timothy and Jeanette Phillips are charged with child neglect and are being held at North Central Regional Jail. Construction is now underway on a new BMX facility at Milan Park. Park officials say the Mountaineer Bike Yard is being built on the upper section of the park and will become a USA

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5: 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Coming up a little bit later on, we're going to go to Clarksburg, talk a little tourism. Mark Curtis joins us with our weekly commentary, as he does every Friday. Next hour, Daniel Woods in with your weekend sports blitz. Of course, we'll get to Open Line, West Virginia. I want to head up to our cluster stations up in the Morgantown area, talk to our good friend Rochelle Beatty. Rochelle, how you doing? Good afternoon. Welcome to the show.
6: Good afternoon. How are you? I'm doing great.
5: I got to ask you, okay, now, as somebody who's in that part of the world, the place that we featured on the lunch spot today, this Dairy Cream Corner in Fairmont, are you, and I know it's, you're in Morgantown, but I mean, are you familiar with this place at all?
6: I am.
5: Okay. I mean, he's got me wanting milkshakes and hot dogs right now, just to be honest with you. Mike was a fantastic interview. I want to go there.
6: You should. All right. It's very good.
7: You have a really good, really good broadcasting voice too, we might add.
5: That's, yeah, Ryan pointed out.
7: A little jealous.
5: Yeah, he said he had a great voice too. This ice cream thing doesn't work out after 40 years. Maybe you can come and join us where you'll never be able to afford ice cream.

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3: Welcome back to Metro News Midday. Just about a minute left on this Friday, second hour. On a Friday, you'll be at Foam at the Dome tomorrow.
5: Foam at the Dome is in Charleston tomorrow, and 3 o'clock is the VIP. All of our stations will be out there for that fundraiser for Charleston Urban Works. So if you come into the capital city, I mean, there's a lot of people that come from all over the state of West Virginia. That's going on in Ripley. The annual event, the Tunnel to Towers event, is going on there. We talked to those folks earlier this week. Here in Kanawha County, Rib Fest is continuing through Saturday. And I know all over the state of West Virginia, there's all kinds of, we're getting that time of year when people in our business have to say, well, I can go here, I can go here, I can't, you know, necessarily go here. So it's going to be one of those busy weekends across the state of West Virginia. And of course, it's Mother's Day weekend as well. So a lot of activities going on.
3: Can study up all your election ballot.
5: Yeah, get ready
3: for Tuesday.
5: 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Then they'll take a couple days off. And Election Day Tuesday, polls open at 6:30 a.m. and they close at 7:30 p.m.
3: All right, Dave. Thanks. TGIF.
5: Amanda is out the door to the television box. I will stick around during the 2 o'clock hour. Daniel Woods coming up with Sports Blitz and Open Mind West.

0: targeted by Iran Thursday, faced nonstop incoming fire from Iranian drones and missiles as they traversed 500 miles through the Persian Gulf and the Strait of Hormuz. We also now know that it was one F-18 Super Hornet that struck the two empty oil tankers trying to break the blockade. CENTCOM released video of the MT SeaStar 3 and MT Sevda being struck and now on fire in the Gulf of Oman. They were hit before they could reach Iranian ports.
1: Fox's Jennifer Griffin. President Trump says the ceasefire remains in effect. Meantime, the president has reportedly approved a plan to fire FDA Commissioner Marty Makary. The Wall Street Journal citing sources familiar with the matter who say the decision comes after Makary faced criticism over vaping, abortion, and drug policy. The move is not final and could change. Speaking at the White House Rose Garden a short time ago, President Trump told reporters his administration is cutting drug prices by making most favored nation deals with several major drug companies.
2: I think it's one of the best, biggest things that we've done. Drugs that were costing in London $10 for a pill would cost $130 for a pill in the United States. And now, if it's $10 or if it's $20, that's what we pay.
1: The president spoke after hosting a White House Mother's Day event to honor angel moms, mothers whose children were killed by undocumented immigrants, and Gold Star mothers who lost children in military service. America's listening to Fox News.
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7: This newscast is brought to you by Invisible Fence Brand of West Virginia. Good morning, I'm Fred Pershing in a second. A feasibility study is underway for a possible microgrid and data center development in Marion County. Operators of Hog Lick Aggregates say the proposed project could support Governor Patrick Morsi's 50x50 economic development plan while bringing jobs, tax revenue, and infrastructure upgrades to the area. The study will examine different ways to power and cool the facility while minimizing environmental impact. Officials say geothermal cooling options are being explored as an alternative to using fresh water. Company leaders also say a future data center could support NOAA's supercomputing facility now being assembled at the I-79 High Tech Park. Officials say the site is also being considered for possible manufacturing or commercial development opportunities. Two people are facing child neglect charges after police say they discovered horrific living conditions inside a Westover home where children were living. According to the Westover Police Department, officers executed a search warrant Monday at a residence reported to be unsanitary with juveniles inside. Investigators say they found what they described as severe and grotesque conditions throughout the home. Police identified the caretakers as 45-year-old Timothy Phillips of Westover and 32-year-old Jeanette Phillips of Morgantown. Investigators also found locks on bedroom doors that could reportedly only be secured from the outside. In the basement, officers discovered what they described as a makeshift sleeping area on a concrete floor. Police say spoiled food, trash, and narcotics paraphernalia accessible to children were also found inside the residence. Both Timothy and Jeanette Phillips are charged with child neglect and are being held at North Central Regional Jail. Construction is now underway on a new BMX facility at Milan Park. Park officials say the Mountaineer Bike Yard is being built on the upper section of the park and will become a USA BMX sanctioned facility. The multi-acre project will feature BMX racetracks, pump tracks, jump lines, and a mountain bike skills loop. Officials say the facility is designed to bring riders of all ages and skill levels together in one location. The project will also include new support facilities as part of the development. Milan Park leaders say the new attraction is expected to expand outdoor recreation opportunities and bring additional events and visitors to the region. At the WKMZ News Desk, I'm Fred Persinger II.
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0: Several empty, very large crude containers, ships that were trying to break the blockade and head to Iranian ports. Yesterday, three U.S. guided missile destroyers were transiting the Strait of Hormuz when they came under attack from Iranian missiles and drones. CENTCOM says none of the U.S. warships were hit, but they had to take evasive measures and shoot down the incoming threat.
1: Fox's Jennifer Griffin. The Virginia Supreme Court today shot down a voter-approved Democratic redistricting plan.
2: The ruling is a huge blow to Democrats who had hoped to redraw the maps before November's, giving them more power in the Commonwealth. Republicans saw the outcome of the vote as a huge setback, but today's ruling changes everything.
1: Fox's Mark Meredith. And earlier, California also got voters to approve a redistricting map. And yesterday, Republicans in Tennessee enacted a new House map that carves up a majority black district in Memphis. Democratic State Rep. Heidi Campbell says it will be litigated. 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
5: This newscast is brought to you by Invisible Fence Brand of West Virginia. Good morning, I'm Fred Pershing in a second. A feasibility study is underway for a possible microgrid and data center development in Marion County. Operators of Hog Lick Aggregates say the proposed project could support Governor Patrick Morsi's 50 by 50 economic development plan while bringing jobs, tax revenue, and infrastructure upgrades to the area. The study will examine different ways to power and cool the facility while minimizing environmental impact. Officials say geothermal cooling options are being explored as an alternative to using fresh water. Company leaders also say a future data center could support NOAA's supercomputing facility now being assembled at the I-79 High Tech Park. Officials say the site is also being considered for possible manufacturing or commercial development opportunities. Two people are facing child neglect charges after police say they discovered horrific living conditions inside a Westover home where children were living. According to the Westover Police Department, officers executed a search warrant Monday at a residence reported to be unsanitary with juveniles inside. Investigators say they found what they described as severe and grotesque conditions throughout the home. Police identified the caretakers as 45-year-old Timothy Phillips of Westover and 32-year-old Jeanette Phillips of Morgantown. Investigators also found locks on bedroom doors that could reportedly only be secured from the outside. In the basement, officers discovered what they described as a makeshift sleeping area on a concrete floor. Police say spoiled food, trash, and narcotics paraphernalia accessible to children were also found inside the residence. Both Timothy and Jeanette Phillips are charged with child neglect and are being held at North Central Regional Jail. Construction is now underway on a new BMX facility at Milan Park. Park officials say the Mountaineer Bike Yard is being built on the upper section of the park and will become a USA BMX sanctioned facility. The multi-acre project will feature BMX racetracks, pump tracks, jump lines, and a mountain bike skills loop. Officials say the facility is designed to bring riders of all ages and skill levels together in one location. The project will also include new support facilities as part of the development. Milan Park leaders say the new attraction is expected to expand outdoor recreation opportunities and bring additional events and visitors to the region. At the WKMZ News Desk, I'm Fred Persinger II.
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4: It's 26 minutes past the hour. You're listening to Metro News Hotline. I'm Dale Cooper, and in for Dave Weekly for the next week or so. Thanks for tuning in today. Joining me from the Metro News newsroom is Jeff Jenkins. And what is a busy news day, like we say, but it is truly a busy news day.
5: Yeah, so we had the arraignment today in Kanawha County Circuit Court of 19-year-old Alyssa Middleton. She's the ambulance driver in a high-profile case now that took place 3 weeks ago. When John Lucas, a man from Elkview, was struck by an ambulance, by the ambulance that she was driving, and then he was caught underneath and dragged. And so she was indicted yesterday on three felony counts. She was arraigned today, pled not guilty to all of those, and which is not unusual. And then a trial date was set for August 17th. So just, you know, think of this. This case did not go, it's less traditional to take a case straight to the grand jury for charges. Prosecutors can do that. And Deborah Resnick, the prosecutor of Kanawha County, did decide to do that, go straight to the grand jury with this investigation. So in 3 weeks, we've got grand jury indictments and we've got a trial date scheduled. And so that's super fast.
4: So that suddenly reveals a lot about what some of the folks that didn't really know what was going on, that was concerned and everything else. This kind of reveals what was taking a little longer. It was actually a more complete process.
5: Right. Yeah. So they speed it along. I mean, they get where, you know, they're comfortable with going straight to a grand jury for indictments on these charges. And now a trial date is scheduled. Now she was, she pled not guilty. Bond was set at $100,000. It was the intent of her family to try and post bond 10% of that, which would release her. And they had until 4 o'clock today to do that. So that was their intent. So we can read a story. Daniel Woods was in the courtroom today. We've got a story at WVMetroNews.com. Another criminal case we've been following is in Mingo County, where they've had the trial of Timothy Kennedy, the man charged in the June 2023 shooting death of State Police Sergeant Corey Maynard. The state rested its case today in that trial. So that trial's been going on all week. So the state called its final witness, the prosecution, and now the defense will begin presenting its case next Monday. So, that'll be at 10 o'clock. Big weekend in West Virginia when it comes to commencements. Marshall has its commencement tomorrow. West Virginia State University, I'll leave some out. Fairmont State, Shepherd University, WVU Tech. So there are numbers of those that have their commencements. And also, early voting the rest of the day today, tomorrow. And then that's the last day early voting. And then election on Tuesday. And we've got... You know, election stories. We've got one today that talks about the closed Republican primary. A deeper dive on that as part of our election coverage.
4: And just briefly, our election coverage on Metro News is going to start
5: 7:06 Tuesday night over the air on 30 or so radio stations.
4: TV too.
5: Yeah, Metro News television app. And, you know, WVMetroNews.com, where you can get the numbers, because we've got reporters in all 55 counties.
4: We've got them everywhere, and it's a big production this year. You got to tune in. It's always been great. Now it is supercharged great. It's good stuff. I'm looking forward to it, Jeff. Thanks a lot. Okay. Appreciate it. Jeff Jenkins from the Metro News newsroom. Coming up next, Rob Real is going to join me. He's from Superstar Country 96.1 in Charleston and has a really compelling story about a personal relationship that his family had with Ted Turner, the media mogul who just passed away. So we're going to talk about that a little bit when we come back. Sound of Sports a little later on. Thanks for tuning in. 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
5: West Virginia Metro News, I'm Jeff Jenkins. The prosecution has called its final witness to the stand in the Timothy Kennedy murder trial. He's on trial for the June 2023 shooting death of State Police Sergeant Corey Maynard. It took place in Mingo County. The state rested its case earlier today. The defense will begin calling witnesses to the stand Monday morning. A 19-year-old Kanawha County woman is being held on $100,000 bail after being indicted on three felony counts in connection with the ambulance runover death of Elkview resident John Lucas. Alyssa Middleton pleaded not guilty to the charges today. Bond was set, and a trial was scheduled for August 17th. Kanawha County Prosecutor Deborah Rusnick says this is an emotional case.
6: We have to kind of remove ourselves, and I know it sounds harsh and kind of brash to say it, but we have to walk into that courtroom and be focused solely on the law and the facts that we have.
5: And Rusnick said earlier today on Metro News Talkline, rumors on social media hindered the investigation.
6: Those allegations and those statements are certainly things that law enforcement has to investigate. And so we're following dead end after dead end after dead end because people are on social media putting out false information.
5: Rusnick says she does not anticipate the other ambulance crew member who was a pastor in that vehicle being charged. We have the latest on the case at our website. 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
5: Early voting in the Mountain State before the May 12th primary election on Tuesday will end tomorrow. So the rest of the day today and then tomorrow in all 55 counties. Secretary of State Chris Warner announcing earlier today just more than 48,000 voters had cast early votes heading into the final 2 days of early voting. 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From the Metro News Anchor Desk, I'm Jeff Jenkins.
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4: Minutes until the top of the hour. You're listening to Metro News Hotline. I'm Dale Cooper. Thanks for tuning in all across the state of West Virginia. On, I hope it's as beautiful where you are as it is here in Charleston, because it is an absolute gorgeous, and Dave likes to say a convention visitors bureau kind of day, and that's what today is in Charleston. It is beautiful out here.
13: I just came from Ribfest in Marmette, and it is perfect. Play hooky the rest of the afternoon. And, seriously.
4: Yeah, that's something we got to do. That voice you hear is Rob Real. We're going to hear from him in just a second. Really compelling story he has about Ted Turner. A reminder coming up later on in the program, I'm trying to get John Ellison on. John Ellison is having a day dedicated to him, Appreciation Day dedicated to him in Welch tomorrow, and he's en route, and I'm going to try to get him on the phone en route later on next hour, one of the great musicians from here in West Virginia, and always like talking to him. Have you talked to John much?
13: I have. Is he not the second most famous person from Welch after one Mr. Steve Harvey?
4: Probably so.
13: I think that's fair.
4: That's probably fair. There's somewhere he has more Grammys, though.
13: Well, as he should.
4: Yeah, no doubt. But anyway, looking forward to getting him on. Pat Schrader will be here later on in the hour as well. And then Tom Bragg's actually going to sub in for Brad Howe. Brad Howe is out of the country, I think, and or maybe that's next week and he's just unavailable today. Anyway, Tom Bragg's going to sub in for him today, and we're going to talk a little bit about some regional sports with Tom Bragg as he comes in. Also, before we get to Rob, I want to roll out our question of the day real quick. I want to make sure that we get folks in here because I want to hear from you, and I see I have some responses coming in on the text line, so I'm not going to forget those. I'll get to those in just a moment. Today's question of the day, we want to talk about your moms. You know, it's Mother's Day, And mothers have inspired things throughout history. I did a whole line of things at the opening of the show. I'm not going to redo all of that. So it's Mother's Day weekend. Call or text mom right now. You want to call her, at least visit her if you can. And then tell us, what's the one thing your mom did for you that you'll never forget? The one thing that your mom did for you that you'll never forget. You don't have to tell me your deepest secret, something super intimate, just something kind of cool. I told you how my mom helped me with programming BASIC when I was like a preteen, and I thought that was pretty neat. So give us a text, 304-825-5304. You can call us a little later on at 1-800-765-8255. So, Rob, first of all, moms are cool, right?
13: They are. And in fact, when it comes to this story, I have a Go sub for the question. Because in regard, this will sound a little deeper and a little darker than I mean for it to. I mean this in the best way. One of the best things my mom ever did was sign off on my aunt adopting my twin sister. And that actually goes into the story that I'm here to tell.
4: So. Yeah, and you shared this story on Facebook. Anybody that follows Rob on Facebook, you may have already heard this. But I'll let you tell it because you're such a good storyteller. But this is quite wonderful.
13: So as a matter of setup, I've mentioned before a very tumultuous childhood. I have a twin sister. Had a twin sister. People would always ask, "Are y'all identical?" No, I'm taller was always the answer. Identicals run in our family, and my folks knew that there were going to be twins, and they had figured out that sis was coming, as I always called her. And then I came out first and was a bit of surprise because I had outdoor plumbing. But so they had two girls' names ready, and I was kind of named on the spot. But on our sixth birthday, we were invited to not live with our parents anymore. The big white van was waiting for us. And because my paternal grandparents still had boys, they took my older brother and me. My sister went to live with our aunt in Atlanta. And that's important for the setup of the story. So 15 is when a lot of us start to get our first jobs. And a lot of folks do fast food or car hop or, you know, that sort of stuff. Not sis. She wanted to be a concessionaire at Atlanta Fulton County Stadium, home of the Braves and the Falcons at that point. And she'd been there for a couple of years doing this. In 1991, she got assigned. She had been working some of the suites that year already, and she got assigned to the owner's box that night. Of course, Ted Turner was the owner of the Braves at this point. And he's holding court with some people, and they're laughing and having a good time. And he just sort of says to no one in particular, doesn't turn to a server and order. He just, "I need me another beer." And out of nowhere, sis, who is all of 5 feet and 90 pounds and 17 years old at this point, delivers the perfect pint. And he just sort of looks at her and, "Aren't you a little bit young for that?" And her response with a wink was, "Well, I won't tell the boss if you won't." And I like you. And so he had her permanently assigned to his box at Fulton County Stadium. He also had a box at the Omni where the Hawks played at the time. And so she started working there. And then they built Phillips Arena and then the Georgia Dome and then Mercedes-Benz Stadium, SunTrust and Truist Park. Even after he sold the Braves, he maintained a box. Gateway Center Arena where the Dream play. So he always had a box in Atlanta. And right before we turned 22, he created a position for her called executive hostess. This was right before the World Series in 95 in preparation for the Olympics, Turner Field in 96. And she ran his suites for the rest of her life. For the next 28 wow. years, she was his executive hostess for all of his suites. Even if he wasn't in town, wasn't there, he was there a lot more than people realize. When Ms. Fonda was part of that orbit, she was also there. And no matter how you feel about their politics, both Ted and Jane, I can tell you they were kinder and way funnier than you would expect. They're way more normal people than maybe you might expect. And through her, I got to go to multiple World Series. I got to go to multiple Super Bowls, and not just the two that the Falcons did, the one that was in Atlanta. I got to be there. An NBA, an MLB, an NHL All-Star game. I got to do lots of cool stuff because she got me in. her son, my nephew, got signed and got to play in the Braves organization. Made it all the way to AAA Gwinnett, which is higher than I made, and I still hold that against him. But the last bit of given I need to tell you is I always called her sis. She always called me wub. not, you know, Southern brothers and sisters, there's a lot of Bubba and Sissy and, sure, and or yeah. Bubbins, but because I've always been Robbie in my family, she couldn't say Rob. It became Wub. And so that's important to know. November of 2023, Sis was working and had a heart attack. And it was one of those that, thankfully, if you're going to have a massive heart attack, she was dead before she hit the floor.
4: Oh, man.
13: And this is only about a year after our mom had died. And I get a text. I'm actually in Gatlinburg for the long for a long weekend. And I get a text that set from a number I don't know. And all it says is, hey, Wub, do you have time for a call? The only other human being in the world who had ever called me that was Ted Turner, because that's what Sis called me in reference. And so I get the call from him, not an assistant, not a secretary. He did not staff it out.
4: Wow.
13: Ted Turner calls me. He's the one to tell me that my sister died of a heart attack. And now that he has passed, I am also allowed to tell you that he paid for everything for her funeral. His line was, I'll pay for everything. Just don't tell anybody about it till after I'm dead, because I don't want them to get the right idea about me.
4: Oh, man. What?
13: Yes, sir. Yes, Mr. Turner.
4: What a character, man.
13: I will keep that secret. So a lot of things have been said about Ted Turner in the past couple of days, good and bad, and rightly so, and probably most of them true. But that is a story I wanted to share, because it is so rare that we get to lift the curtain on the humanity of these people we see larger than life. I mean, literally, cable TV owes its life, and now satellite and streaming, to Ted Turner.
4: Absolutely, yeah.
13: It was, what, 1976 when TBS first went up on the satellite, and he did the whole, well, we're going to start everything at 05 and 35 because those channel flippers will finally stop at the beginning of the show. All right. So, so many innovations, so many things, the 24-hour news cycle. No matter how one feels about that, Ted Turner's the man behind it. And so the opportunity to share a story about the humanity of the man, Ted Turner, I wanted to make sure I got to do that.
4: Yeah, that's some good stuff, man. And in the background of a pretty tragic end, but also a very human end to that story. And that's, I don't know, I mean, life is complicated. And so, yeah, that's a complicated story. But it really just reveals a little crack about the guy, I think.
13: Marianne, that was her given name, was Marianne. I would have been Tammy Jean, for those of you playing our home game. I'm so glad I came with outdoor plumbing. But Sis, as I always called her, adored him, and he adored her. I've heard from lots of third parties that he treated her, if not as his own daughter, but maybe better, as some would have argued. There are a couple more things I know behind the scenes that I'm still not allowed to share. I know my brother-in-law, who was about 13 years older than we are, is not going to have to worry for the rest of his life, thanks to Mr. Turner, and I can't go any deeper than that.
4: Right.
13: I don't want people to get the right idea about me.
4: That's really compelling story, and from kind of much less important than that, but I've always thought that I've always credited him with without TBS, there would never have been a GN, and without either one of those, although I'm not particularly a Cubs or a Braves fan, I grew up watching them more than I did the Reds, my team, because there wasn't a way to watch it. I would always watch them when they played those teams, because they were both in the National League, of course, but I would not be nearly as big of a baseball fan today if it wasn't for the fact that I could watch, you know, a game, like two games a day, every day of my childhood, basically.
13: So the coincidence of that is, you know, I grew up in Reds country, but I became a Cubs fan because they were on my TV every day.
4: Right.
13: She became a Braves fan because they were on her TV every day. I learned so much about the game. It's a big part of why I became a catcher, was because I was seeing 162 games a year. And that's why she wanted to be involved. She wanted to be so intimately close to baseball. It's how her son learned so many things. In fact, I know Justin is listening on the app right now. So, you know, I appreciate you. And yes, I'm still mad you got to AAA and I didn't.
4: That's Rob Brill sharing a very personal, but I think a very compelling story about Ted Turner, the media mogul who passed away just yesterday. And I just thought it was a compelling story, Rob. I appreciate you coming on, sharing that a little bit with
13: us. Thanks for letting me.
4: Yeah, that was good stuff. From Rob Brill, Superstar Country 96.1, up real early every morning, starting at 6 o'clock.
13: #ShamelessPlug 5.
4: We go five. You got five. That's right. Yeah, I'm sorry. I got that wrong. 5 to 10. I got that wrong. I knew that. I did know that.
13: No worries.
4: Rob Real starting at 5 o'clock because he's up real early.
13: Correct.
4: Not just early, real early. Let's take a break. We're going to do a little Sound of Sports when we come back. 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
7: It is about 11 minutes until the top of the hour. You're listening to the Metro News Hotline. Thanks for tuning in. Spell on sports in just a second, but I wanted to get out a couple of the responses to our question of the day. Question of the day today has to do with your moms. It has to do with your moms. I want to know... I want you to send me something that you will never forget your mom did for you. Not looking for anything totally intimate or anything like that. Just all moms do something neat, something that stays with us. I want to know just something that you'll never forget that your mom did for you. You can text 304-825-5304. That's 304-TALK-304. Later on, I might take some phone calls at 1-800-765-8255. 1-800-765-TALK. Let's see. From the 304-881, first of all, this is from Andy. He just says, let's go, Coop. Friday and a week. Hey, thanks, man. I appreciate it. Look forward to it, Andy. Thanks for tuning in. From the 304-282, I remember my mom. Hey, Coop, I remember my mom putting little notes in school lunch and always left them in random spots. And they were

0: always very positive. That sounds very sweet. Thank you for sharing that. From the 304-886, my mom made me take dance lessons, which gave me the confidence to dance with Debbie Reynolds once. John in Martinsburg. John, thank you. That's good stuff. From the 681-981, no longer in the 240. My mom taught me to play chess and then beat me every single time for 30 years. Like that story, too. Thanks so much for sharing these. Share yours as well. 304-825-5304. Let's do a little bit of the sound of sports. Let's start in Major League Baseball, where yesterday Cleveland took the series finale in Kansas City. Yesterday afternoon, 8-5, splitting a three-game set. The Guardians jumped on Seth Lugo early, scoring three in the first and never trailed. Bo Naylor was the offensive star, going 2-for-5 with a home run and three RBI. Slade Concieri picked up the win, going 5 1/3 innings and allowing just two earned runs. For Kansas City, Bobby Witt Jr. had a big day, going 4-for-5 with a homer. But it wasn't enough, with the bullpen surrendering three runs in the seventh, including this Naylor home run.
1: The 2-0 pitch. Swung on, hit high, hit deep to right. It's got a chance. Gone to the Royals bullpen. A towering three-run home run to right by Bo Naylor. And there's the separator.
0: And Cleveland takes the series 2-1 and heads home to open a three-game set against Minnesota tonight. Pittsburgh took the series finale at Arizona yesterday afternoon, winning 4-2. They won the series 2-1. Mitch Keller was sharp. Six innings, two earned runs, picking up the win with Gregory Soto closing it out. Brandon Lowe was the offensive standout, going 3-for-5 with a solo home run and two runs scored. Joey Bart also went deep, adding a solo home run. For Arizona, Corbin Carroll provided the only real pop with a home run and RBI, but Zach Gallen surrendered all four runs and took the loss.
2: And a base hit to right field. Spencer Horowitz gives the Bucks the lead. It's 3-2.
3: Spencer Horowitz again, two strikes, two outs, doesn't matter. He finds a way. Got a 2-1 count right there, was able to drive that ball out there hard and pick up a big hit.
0: So Horowitz got the Bucks ahead there, and Pittsburgh never looked back. Pittsburgh heads west to San Francisco for a three-game set starting tonight. Miami walked one off against Baltimore in the bottom of the ninth last night, 4-3 on an error to split the three-game set. The Orioles had actually clawed back to within one heading into the final inning, but a Baltimore miscue opened the door, and the Marlins cashed in without needing a clean hit to end it.
2: 0-1. Swinging a bouncer to third, and that clips Mayo, but he stays with it. Long throw gets away! Here comes Joe Mack, and the Marlins are going to win it! Marlins win! A walk-off winner! Boy, you'll take it any way you can get it when you've lost four in a row.
0: Liam Hicks had homered earlier to give Miami the cushion. For Baltimore, Cade Povich lasted just three innings, and the bullpen nearly held it. Andrew Kitteridge took the loss after the ninth inning miscue. The O's finished with nine hits but couldn't overcome the late defensive breakdown. And moving on to the NBA, Detroit took a game two last night of their series, 107-97, going up 2-0 against Cleveland in the Eastern Conference semifinals. Cade Cunningham was the story, 25 points on 50% shooting, a perfect 8 from 8 from the three free throw line, and 10 assists for a double-double. He was a plus 13 on the night and ran offense with authority.
4: Who's put his team on his back in the fourth.
2: Step back three, bottom Struce on skates. And Cunningham hits one.
0: I think I got that a little too short. Tobias Harris added 21 points, and Duncan Robinson chipped in 17 off the bench, hitting five threes for Cleveland. Donovan Mitchell had 31 but got little help. James Harden was just 3 of 13 shooting and finished at negative 15 in inefficiency. Here's Cade Cunningham after the game.
5: How did you guys regain composure?
6: We never lost composure. We just stayed poised, stuck to our principles, stuck to our system, and just turned up the energy a little bit.
5: You had 12 of your 25 in the fourth quarter. What do you enjoy about these gotta-have-it moments in the playoffs?
6: I mean, I just enjoy my team. I want my season in. I enjoy winning. Just trying to make the best play. I had a lot of turnovers, a lot of things I can clean up on. So, I'm excited to get to the film session and get better.
0: And at OKC last night, rolled in game two 125 to 107 against the Lakers, taking a 2-0 series lead. This was a complete Thunder performance. They shot 55.6% from the field, forced 21 LA turnovers, and turned those into 26 points. The bench was the story. OKC reserves put up 48 points, led by A.J. Mitchell with 20 points and Jared McCain with 18. Chet Holmgren was the standout overall. 22 points on 64% shooting, 9 rebounds, 4 steals, a plus 19 in efficiency. And here is a wild sequence of the defense playing well with some ball movement that led to a Jalen Williams 3 as OKC was pulling away.
7: Reeves looking for an angle, loses his footing, and it's ripped away by Holmgren on the outlet for Wallace. Holmgren extra, Williams, he's got it.
0: It was a crazy play. That's going to do it for us. We're going to have to take a break. We'll be back after this. 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
22: But will it last? I'm Carmen Roberts, Fox News. President Trump announced a short time ago that Russia and Ukraine have agreed to his request for a 3-day ceasefire. But nearly every temporary truce between the two warring nations has quickly collapsed. Fox's Aisha Hosni says the president posted online the truce will start tomorrow.
23: May 9th, May 10th, and May 11th. And that's interesting because that is around Victory Day for Russia. Of course, Vladimir Putin is going to want to have a big military parade. So it sounds like that that's something that he was very interested in securing, a ceasefire during that time.
22: President Trump says the 3 days will allow for the transfer of 2,000 Russian and Ukrainian prisoners of war. In the Middle East, the U.S. strikes at four tankers trying to break the blockade.

0: 18 of those on board are Americans. At least 3 passengers have died and several others are sick.
1: Fox's Tanya J. Powers. And the Virginia Supreme Court erases a voter-approved Democratic redistricting plan, saying lawmakers violated procedure when placing the amendment on the ballot. 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
4: This newscast is brought to you by Invisible Fence Brand of West Virginia. Good morning, I'm Fred Pershing in a second. A feasibility study is underway for a possible microgrid and data center development in Marion County. Operators of Hog Lick Aggregates say the proposed project could support Governor Patrick Morsi's 50 by 50 economic development plan while bringing jobs, tax revenue, and infrastructure upgrades to the area. The study will examine different ways to power and cool the facility while minimizing environmental impact. Officials say geothermal cooling options are being explored as an alternative to using fresh water. Company leaders also say a future data center could support NOAA's supercomputing facility now being assembled at the I-79 High Tech Park. Officials say the site is also being considered for possible manufacturing or commercial development opportunities. 2 people are facing child neglect charges after police say they discovered horrific living conditions inside a Westover home where children were living. According to the Westover Police Department, officers executed a search warrant Monday at a residence reported to be unsanitary with juveniles inside. Investigators say they found what they described as severe and grotesque conditions throughout the home. Police identified the caretakers as 45-year-old Timothy Phillips of Westover and 32-year-old Jeanette Phillips of Morgantown. Investigators also found locks on bedroom doors that could reportedly only be secured from the outside. In the basement, officers discovered what they described as a makeshift sleeping area on a concrete floor. Police say spoiled food, trash, and narcotics paraphernalia accessible to children were also found inside the residence. Both Timothy and Jeanette Phillips are charged with child neglect and are being held at North Central Regional Jail. Construction is now underway on a new BMX facility at Milan Park. Park officials say the Mountaineer Bike Yard is being built on the upper section of the park and will become a USA BMX sanctioned facility. The multi-acre project will feature BMX racetracks, pump tracks, jump lines, and a mountain bike skills loop. Officials say the facility is designed to bring riders of all ages and skill levels together in one location. The project will also include new support facilities as part of the development. Milan Park leaders say the new attraction is expected to expand outdoor recreation opportunities and bring additional events and visitors to the region. At the WKMZ News Desk, I'm Fred Persinger II.
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6: Here's your Metro News forecast. Today we'll start with a bit of sunshine before clouds move in later. The high will reach 65. Tonight will be cloudy with a few showers expected late, and the temperature will drop to a low of 51. Tomorrow there will be a couple of morning showers, but the day will be mostly cloudy with a high of 69. Sunday is expected to be mostly cloudy with showers and a high of 71. Looking ahead to Monday, it will be mostly cloudy and cooler with a high of 60. That's your AccuWeather forecast.
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0: West Virginia Metro News, I'm Jeff Jenkins. The trial date is set for the Kanawha County ambulance driver accused of striking and killing an Elkview man.
1: Alyssa Middleton will go on trial August 17th, charged with voluntary manslaughter, aggravated vehicular homicide, and fleeing the scene of an accident causing death for allegedly hitting and dragging John Lucas with an ambulance last month. Middleton pleaded not guilty to all of those charges before Kanawha County Circuit Judge Dave Hardy and her attorney Tim Carrico stated that she acted out of fear.
2: He's coming at them at the front of the ambulance, and that's when they're screaming and yelling, and she reacts to that situation. Mr. Lucas is hit at that point in time.
1: Kanawha County prosecuting attorney Deborah Rusnick later addressed the public attention the case has received, saying that false rumors spread after Lucas's death made it more difficult for law enforcement to investigate. Judge Hardy set Middleton's bond at $100,000. I'm Daniel Woods, WVMetroNews.com.
0: The defense will begin presenting its case Monday in the murder trial of Timothy Kennedy. He's charged with killing State Police Sergeant Corey Maynard in Mingo County in June 2023. The prosecution called his final witness to the stand earlier today in Williamson. Going to be a pomp and circumstance type of weekend in the Mountain State with a number of colleges and university commencement ceremonies scheduled, including two ceremonies tomorrow in Huntington for Marsh University, WVU Tech, Shepherd University, Fairmont State University, and West Virginia Wesleyan. All have ceremonies this weekend. 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
3: My husband, Kirk, was raised in a coal camp. We've been married for 51 years.
4: That's Becky Kirkpatrick. Becky is married to Judge Kirkpatrick, who's running for our Supreme Court.
3: Everyone calls him Kirk, and he's the hardest working person you'll ever meet. The most honest, too.
4: Judge Kirkpatrick is the most experienced candidate for our Supreme Court. Kirkpatrick has a record of tough sentencing on criminals convicted of the worst crimes. But Judge Kirkpatrick is also compassionate. His drug court saved countless young lives.
3: Kirk and I have raised two sons, and we have two grandchildren. If there's one lesson they'll learn from Kirk, it's to treat everybody with dignity and respect.
4: Judge Kirkpatrick is tough, honest, and fair.
3: I'm Becky Kirkpatrick, and I hope you will join me in supporting my husband, Judge Kirkpatrick, for our Supreme Court. I promise he won't let us down.
5: Paid for by Kirk for Court, Ralph Richmond, Treasurer.
0: There's one final day of early voting tomorrow in West Virginia. Secretary of State Chris Warner says heading into today, just more than 48,000 voters had cast ballots. Kanawha County Clerk Vera McCormick says as of this afternoon, vote totals for her county were a little more than 6,000.
6: A little bit slower, but we really don't have a big turnout most of the time for primary elections on an off year.
0: McCormick is hopeful things will pick up tomorrow and on Election Day. From the Metro News Anchor Desk, I'm Jeff Jenkins.
7: After my wife died, I felt like I lost everything, including my love of fishing. But one day, my granddaughter called, and
8: I'm Delegate Laura Kimball. The 71st District faces a clear choice. Unlike my opponent, I'm a decades-long Republican with a proven conservative record. I've been endorsed by principled conservative, liberty, pro-life, and Second Amendment groups because I fight for our values, not the political establishment. I help cut taxes by over 32%, and I'll keep fighting to put our families first. My opponent is running on sound bites. I'm running on principles. You know where I stand. Please vote for me, Laura Kimball, to put West Virginia first as your delegate for the 71st. Paid for by Laura Kimball for WV.
9: Minutes until the top of the hour. It is 4:33, and you're listening to Metro News Hotline. I'm Dale Cooper in for Dave Weekly. Thanks for tuning in on this Friday, and I hope that you got something good going on this weekend. It's Mother's Day on Sunday, of course, but that doesn't mean that your weekend has to start or stop there. I just hope it's supposed to be some nice weather. I hope you get out of the house, do some things. Maybe I'm just talking about myself. I don't know, but I hope your weekend goes very well. I want to reset our question today real quick before we get to Pat Strader, just because it's Mother's Day, and I want to talk just a little bit about mothers. Question today, is simply, I want to know something that your mother did for you that you'll never forget. I don't need your most intimate story, just something neat or something that you want to share about your mom. I want to know something your mom did for you that you'll never forget. 304-825-5304 is the text line number, 304-825-5304. You can also give us a call a little later on, 1-800-765-8255. From the 304-685, my mother, when I was 6 years old, 60 years ago, hung 30 glazed donuts on a tree in my yard for my friends and I to cut through on my birthday when everything was not a question. All my classmates knew about the surprise, but not me. That's a good story. Donuts on a tree. That's pretty good, man.
10: I'll take 30 donuts on a tree right about now.
9: I've been eating really super light at lunch or skipping lunch altogether recently just to be hungry for dinner. I don't know. Like I found myself getting home and not being hungry enough for dinner, you know, so I want to go home and eat, you know.
10: I've never had that problem before.
9: Yeah, I don't know. I don't know. I was having a little bit of an issue for a while where I felt like I was overeating just by simply eating dinner. You know what I mean? But what I've been is hungry now. Like during this show, I'm always hungry now. So I'm looking forward to some vittles after I get home today. Maybe grill something. I don't know.
10: It's nice out. It's gorgeous.
9: I know. That's the thing is I want to figure out something to do outside. And quite frankly, when I think about doing stuff outside, I think about the sunlight, stuff along those lines. I can't help but to think just a little bit about beer.
10: Well, yeah.
9: Yeah. So let's bring Pat Strader onto the line now to talk a little bit about Beer Friday.

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10: And we're coming up to the top of the 5 o'clock hour. Join me and Tom Bragg at 5:06. Now, we're going to talk about some regional sports over there. We'll play some in or out at 5:20, and then Aristotle Jones will join us at the bottom of the 5 o'clock hour. He has some Sounds Good West Virginia with some music clips and some venues that you might want to check out this weekend in West Virginia for some good music and probably good beer too, since this is hashtag Beer Friday. It all kind of works together. So that's what's coming up on the program. Thanks so much for tuning in. It was an abbreviated interview with John Ellison just a moment ago, but it was so great to talk to him again. He's headed down to Welsh for his Appreciation Day that is today. So it's John Ellison Appreciation Day. So that's going to do it for us in this hour number two. And hour number three, final hour for the week, is coming up next with Tom Bragg and Aristotle Jones. We'll be back right after this. 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
11: 3 days to swap prisoners. I'm Carmen Roberts, Fox News. President Trump says Russia and Ukraine agreed to his request for a 3-day truce that will facilitate the transfer of 2,000 prisoners of war. It starts tomorrow.
12: And the dates are very interesting as we pull up the Truth Social here. May 9th, May 10th, and May 11th. And that's interesting because that is around Victory Day for Russia. Of course, Vladimir Putin is going to want to have a big military parade. It also goes on to say that it will include a suspension of all kinetic activity, also a prisoner swap of 1,000 prisoners. We haven't seen a number like that for a while, 1,000 prisoners from each country.
11: Fox's Aisha Hazmi at the White House. Still no word from Iran over whether it will accept the latest peace plan.
13: We're expecting a response from them today at some point.
11: Secretary of State Marco Rubio explains to reporters in Rome what may be holding things up.
13: Their system is still highly fractured and a bit dysfunctional.

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2: This newscast is brought to you by Invisible Fence Brand of West Virginia. Good morning, I'm Fred Pershing at a second. A feasibility study is underway for a possible microgrid and data center development in Marion County. Operators of Hoglick Aggregates say the proposed project could support Governor Patrick Morsi's 50 by 50 economic development plan while bringing jobs, tax revenue, and infrastructure upgrades to the area. The study will examine different ways to power and cool the facility while minimizing environmental impact. Officials say geothermal cooling options are being explored as an alternative to using fresh water. Company leaders also say a future data center could support NOAA's supercomputing facility now being assembled at the I-79 High Tech Park. Officials say the site is also being considered for possible manufacturing or commercial development opportunities. Two people are facing child neglect charges after police say they discovered horrific living conditions inside a Westover home where children were living. According to the Westover Police Department, officers executed a search warrant Monday at a residence reported to be unsanitary with juveniles inside. Investigators say they found what they described as severe and grotesque conditions throughout the home. Police identified the caretakers as 45-year-old Timothy Phillips of Westover and 32-year-old Jeanette Phillips of Morgantown. Investigators also found locks on bedroom doors that could reportedly only be secured from the outside. In the basement, officers discovered what they described as a makeshift sleeping area on a concrete floor. Police say spoiled food, trash, and narcotics paraphernalia accessible to children were also found inside the residence. Both Timothy and Jeanette Phillips are charged with child neglect and are being held at North Central Regional Jail. Construction is now underway on a new BMX facility at Milan Park. Park officials say the Mountaineer Bike Yard is being built on the upper section of the park and will become a USA BMX sanctioned facility. The multi-acre project will feature BMX racetracks, pump tracks, jump lines, and a mountain bike skills loop. Officials say the facility is designed to bring riders of all ages and skill levels together in one location. The project will also include new support facilities as part of the development. Milan Park leaders say the new attraction is expected to expand outdoor recreation opportunities and bring additional events and visitors to the region. At the WKMZ News Desk, I'm Fred Persinger II.
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4: Here's your Metro News forecast. Today we'll start with a bit of sunshine before clouds move in later. The high will reach 65. Tonight will be cloudy with a few showers expected late, and the temperature will drop to a low of 51. Tomorrow there will be a couple of morning showers, but the day will be mostly cloudy with a high of 69. Sunday is expected to be mostly cloudy with showers and a high of 71. Looking ahead to Monday, it will be mostly cloudy and cooler with a high of 60. That's your AccuWeather forecast.
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5: And once again, thank you so much for tuning in on this Friday. That's what I like to hear. That means that we're an hour away from the weekend. Well, I'm an hour away from the weekend. Hopefully the weekend is starting for you if you get off at 5 o'clock. Sit back and enjoy it. It's time for the fanfare.

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0: And now we are at 26 minutes past 5. I hope a bunch of you are already home. Maybe you're cracking one open already, getting ready to get the grill lit. Anything along those lines, because it is super duper nice outside. The Foam of the Dome is getting ready down here in Charleston, so maybe you have some plans doing something like that. They have the V100 yard sale in Charleston as well. This weekend is going to be cranking here in Charleston just with community events, and I'm sure all of our little pockets of communities where all of our affiliates are throughout the state are going to have their great local events coming up this weekend. It's time to play a little bit of In or Out. Matt Murphy is here. Ryan Nicholson is here. We play this game every day. Food, gut reaction, celebrity. Let's get started with food. PepsiCo spent years hiking Frito-Lay prices. 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Frito-Lay missed internal revenue targets by over $1 billion for 2 years straight and lost $50 billion in market value from its 2023 peak. They're finally cutting prices and giving you bigger bags, 15%. So I want to know, because it was always one of my favorites growing up, but Doritos now. Matt, in or out?
1: Always in on Doritos. 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
0: Always out on Doritos.
3: Sorry, Matt.
0: Tom is with us as well. Tom, Doritos, expensive or not? What do you say? Doritos, in or out?
4: I would say definitely not at $7 a bag for what you were getting, but oh man, purple bag Doritos are top tier snacks these days. I'm in on Doritos.
0: Yeah, I hear you there. I will be still in on Doritos. So there's a family sized bag in my cabinet right now. Gut reaction. Pew Research finds 4 in 10 American adults, half of those under 50, now get health and wellness information from social media influencers and podcasters. Researchers examined nearly 7,000 of those influencers, and only 41% of them actually had any medical background. Health influencers, Matt, in or out?
1: It's going to be a hard no for me. I'm out.
0: Ryan, health influencers on TikTok, in or out?
2: I have a primary care physician. I'll be out.
0: How about you, Tom? Healthcare influencers online, in or out?
4: You know, early days of the internet, we were told don't believe anything on the internet, and that stuck with me, so I am way out on health influencers.
0: Yeah, I am definitely out as well. And now finally for celebrity, let's talk about, well, there's a sequel to the public domain horror film Popeye the Slayer Man 2. Has started filming in upstate New York with new cast members, including Daniel Baldwin, Ervianna Rose. The movie follows Popeye, who becomes a madman killer after consuming contaminated spinach. But I want to talk about the Baldwin brothers. The Baldwin brothers, Alec, Billy, Steven, and Daniel. Matt, in or out on the Baldwin brothers?
1: I'm out. I'm out.
0: Ryan, in or out on the Baldwin brothers?
2: Alec Baldwin was in a Thomas the Tank Engine movie, but I'll be out.
0: Oh. Tom, the Baldwin brothers, in or out?
4: You know, off of the film, off of the screen, I'm probably leaning out. But, man, Jack Donaghy on 30 Rock, I got to be in on the Baldwin boys.
0: Yep. Ditto what Tom just said. For Jack Donaghy alone, I got to be in. Tom, Ryan, Matt, thanks. That's going to do it for In or Out. Aristotle Jones is up next.
5: West Virginia Metro News, I'm Morgan Pemberton. The United Way of Monongalia and Preston counties are encouraging the community to participate in the largest one-day food drive in the nation, the United Postal Service Stamp Out Hunger Food Drive Saturday. Postal carriers will be picking up non-perishable food items as they deliver mail in the Morgantown area. USPS worker Justin Jarman says this is very important for food pantries across the country.
6: Typically around the holidays, there's an influx of people, you know, giving to pantries and stuff because of that time of year. Well, about 6 months later, about May 9th, those pantries start to diminish. And so this one-day food drive really extends that.
5: He said last year in Morgantown, they were able to collect over 7,000 pounds of food. This primary election marks the first election since the Republican Party voted to close its primaries last year. Secretary of State Chris Warner says his office worked to keep clerks and voters prepared.
7: The clerks all have signage up at the polling location that clearly lets you know if you're a Republican, you can vote in the Republican primary. If you're registered unaffiliated, you can vote in the Democrat primary if you request that ballot.
5: You can read more at WVMetroNews.com. And the U.S. Department of Agriculture has designated 6 West Virginia counties as natural disaster areas due to drought conditions. Those counties include Berkeley, Grant, Hampshire, Jefferson, Mineral, Morgan, and Preston. 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
5: The ambulance driver accused in the high-profile death of a man last month was arraigned in circuit court today. 19-year-old Alyssa Middleton pleaded not guilty to charges of voluntary manslaughter, aggravated vehicular homicide, and fleeing the scene of an accident causing death in the death of Elkview resident John Lucas. Defense attorney Tim Carrico in court today said that Middleton and her partner were afraid of Lucas.
9: They didn't want to get out of the ambulance. They were scared because they knew he was out there. They saw him with a knife. They were scared. I believe this will all come out in the video because it's all recorded.
5: From the Metro News Anchor Desk, I'm Morgan Pemberton.
10: I was proud to be a soldier.
11: I told the truth and got kicked out. And so I...
12: Clay Riley gets things done for Harrison County. He is the leader we need. 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
0: Minutes until 6 o'clock. That's getaway time for me. So countdown is on until the weekend starts. Happy Friday. This is Metro News Hotline. Dale Cooper in for Dave Weekly. Dave will be back a week from Monday. So I'll be back here on Monday with the crew. Got some a couple of little different things that are in the air right now that I'm going to try to land for us next week to get some coop customizations to the program. So looking to get a couple folks in here and do a couple of different things. Aristotle Jones is going to join us in just a moment, the Appalachian Soul Man, to talk a little bit about some music in the state of West Virginia, some new tracks, and some good places to go and listen to some music in person if you want to do that this weekend, which you should. It's a nice time. Maybe if you find somewhere with an outdoor venue, even better. Because, man, I tell you what, I went for a little walk earlier, and it was like I didn't want to come back. It was just about perfect. I know you're a bit of a city walker too, Matt. On those days when it's just like homeostasis outside, man, it's just so nice.
14: You got to leave the building today?
0: Oh, yeah, that's right. You were super busy. Yeah.
14: I didn't even leave my office until 4 o'clock.
0: Yeah, I got to leave for about 25 minutes, basically just to walk and get a drink and walk back, but it was still very nice.
14: Man.
0: I got to do that to clear my head sometimes.
14: If I had a window that opened. I have a window, but it doesn't open.
0: Well, you don't get one that opens. Well, no. You're on the first floor, so I guess that's
14: well,
0: okay.
14: Well, yeah. It's like 12 feet. I don't know. I don't understand. That's fine. This is all fine.
0: Yeah. None of them. I mean, I have two giant windows in my office, but neither of them open.
14: Yeah. Meanwhile, Leah, right next door, she's got two that open.
0: She can slide hers open.
14: Yeah.
0: So why does hers slide open and ours don't?
14: I don't know. Somebody doesn't like us.
0: But somehow bees still get into my room, my office.
14: You know what? I think I take back what I said about you getting to leave the building. You get bees. You can leave. It's fine.
0: I got big bees in there sometimes. I don't know where they're coming
14: from. I'll pass on that.
0: I don't know why. You know something I'm curious about? We'll get Aristotle here in just a moment. I was just reading the follow-up on a story that I... Teachers, how are you doing out there today? I'm just wondering because I've been reading about this story about this Canvas software, and I'm pretty sure it's used in West Virginia. And I think it was hacked, and people can't get into it.
14: Oh, no.
0: And there's universities suspending finals, and there's all kinds of crazy stuff going on. My understanding is it's used pretty prolifically here. I'm not sure if there's anything going on with it or not.
14: I think it is. I think it's the kind of the online classroom portal, I believe.
0: Right,
14: yeah.
0: Right. There's the data breach, and apparently the data is being held hostage, supposedly. I don't know what's exactly going on.
14: They may have to go back to paper textbooks and pen and paper.
0: Oh, my goodness.
14: Ooh, look out.
0: That was back when parents didn't have to pay for all the textbooks and stuff, right?
14: Yeah. Yeah. Now it's all just on an iPad.
15: It's on an iPad. That's true. Yeah, you don't have to do that. All right. Well, let's go ahead. Oh, I guess we have to sing again, don't we? clear the throat. We got to get ready. Oh, those West Virginia.

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12: All right, it's just 9 minutes to the top of the hour. We're about ready to blow this popsicle stand, but we got a few minutes left before we wrap things up today. Got some house cleaning to do with some stories that were on the back burner today that we didn't get much of a chance to talk about. This just broke, actually. This is something that just got on my radar. The FIFA World Cup that begins next month in the United States, Mexico, and Canada will have 3 separate opening ceremonies planned in those 3 countries, and there's going to be musical artists that will take place in the opening ceremony lineup. The Canadian artist that they're going to have there is going to be Alanis Morissette. I think that makes a lot of sense. I just watched Alanis perform on Austin City Limits a couple months ago. I don't know how old the concert was, but she just made the Songwriters Hall of Fame, and all those songs she wrote. And when you go back and you listen to her catalog of music, I have to admit I kind of underrated her. Her performance, her song, live performance of her songs was fantastic. She really did a great job. It was fun.
13: I had no idea she was Canadian.
12: Yeah, she's Canadian too. I remember that. And then for the United States, of all of the artists that we could select to represent the United States of America at the Olympics, Katy Perry, one astronaut, Katy Perry will be the

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6: That was the week it was. Thanks so much for tuning in on this Friday. I'll be back on Monday for a full week of shows, starting on Monday as Dave has the week off and will return a week from Monday. Thanks to Ryan Nicholson for joining in today, Matt Murphy for being a producer and joining in, and everybody else that was part of the program today. Thank you so much once again. I'm Dale Cooper. You've been listening to Hotline. 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
8: A pause in fighting. I'm Lisa Lacera, Fox News. Russia and Ukraine agree to a short ceasefire.
9: The three-day ceasefire, beginning May 9th and ending May 11th, coincides with Victory Day, when Russia marks the defeat of Nazi Germany in World War II. In a social media post, President Trump says the ceasefire will include a suspension of all kinetic activity and a prisoner swap of 1,000 prisoners from each country. The ceasefire announcement comes a day after Special Envoy Steve Witkoff and Jared Kushner met with Ukraine's top negotiator in Miami.
8: Fox's Jared Halper at the White House. Ukraine's President Zelensky in a statement said Ukraine's decision on how to engage with the ceasefire discussions was shaped in part by the prospect of freeing its prisoners. Ukraine has made the return of prisoners of war a central demand throughout the conflict. As the White House awaits word from Iran on its latest peace proposal, U.S. Central Command says it's taken aim at several Iranian tankers.
10: U.S. forces announced that they disabled two more vessels that were caught violating the U.S. blockade. blockade in the Gulf of Oman. CENTCOM also releasing new images of the four U.S.-guided missile destroyers that faced nonstop incoming fire from Iran while they were traversing 500 miles through the Persian Gulf and the Strait of Hormuz.
8: Fox's Aisha Hosni at the White House. Still, President Trump said the ceasefire with Iran remains intact. Cameras will be allowed in the courtroom for the entire trial of Tyler Robinson, the man accused of gunning down Charlie Kirk while he spoke on a Utah college campus last September. The defense had argued cameras could impact the outcome of the trial. Judge Tony Graff also agreeing to push Robinson's preliminary hearing to early July. Alabama Republicans have asked the U.S. Supreme Court to clear the way for the state to pursue a new congressional map after the high court decision last week to not allow Louisiana to create a second majority black congressional district. 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
2: This newscast is brought to you by Invisible Fence Brand of West Virginia. Good morning, I'm Fred Pershing in a second. A feasibility study is underway for a possible microgrid and data center development in Marion County. Operators of Hog Lick Aggregates say the proposed project could support Governor Patrick Morsi's 50 by 50 economic development plan while bringing jobs, tax revenue, and infrastructure upgrades to the area. The study will examine different ways to power and cool the facility while minimizing environmental impact. Officials say geothermal cooling options are being explored as an alternative to using fresh water. Company leaders also say a future data center could support NOAA's supercomputing facility now being assembled at the I-79 High-Tech Park. Officials say the site is also being considered for possible manufacturing or commercial development opportunities. Two people are facing child neglect charges after police say they discovered horrific living conditions inside a Westover home where children were living. According to the Westover Police Department, officers executed a search warrant Monday at a residence reported to be unsanitary with juveniles inside. Investigators say they found what they described as severe and grotesque conditions throughout the home. Police identified the caretakers as 45-year-old Timothy Phillips of Westover and 32-year-old Jeanette Phillips of Morgantown. Investigators also found locks on bedroom doors that could reportedly only be secured from the outside. In the basement, officers discovered what they described as a makeshift sleeping area on a concrete floor. Police say spoiled food, trash, and narcotics paraphernalia accessible to children were also found inside the residence. Both Timothy and Jeanette Phillips are charged with child neglect and are being held at North Central Regional Jail. Construction is now underway on a new BMX facility at Milan Park. Park officials say the Mountaineer Bike Yard is being built on the upper section of the park and will become a USA BMX sanctioned facility. The multi-acre project will feature BMX racetracks, pump tracks, jump lines, and a mountain bike skills loop. Officials say the facility is designed to bring riders of all ages and skill levels together in one location. The project will also include new support facilities as part of the development. Milan Park leaders say the new attraction is expected to expand outdoor recreation opportunities and bring additional events and visitors to the region. At the WKMZ News Desk, I'm Fred Persinger II.
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6: Here's your Metro News forecast. Today we'll start with a bit of sunshine before clouds move in later. The high will reach 65. Tonight will be cloudy with a few showers expected late, and the temperature will drop to a low of 51. Tomorrow there will be a couple of morning showers, but the day will be mostly cloudy with a high of 69. Sunday is expected to be mostly cloudy with showers and a high of 71. Looking ahead to Monday, it will be mostly cloudy and cooler with a high of 60. That's your AccuWeather forecast.
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8: 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Yes!
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1: 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And now, across the state of West Virginia and beyond, Sportsline is on the air.
10: Sitting at Statewide Sportsline for Friday. We're inside the Health Plan Studios. We're glad you're with us, Kyle Wiggs and Greg Hunter tonight. And you, we've got the text line open. We're going to throw out some questions and kind of get your thoughts on some of the issues we've talked about this week. First of all, Greg, good evening.
11: Good evening, Kyle. How are you?
10: I'm doing well. We're good. Anticipating this WVU Kansas baseball series. First pitch in less than an hour. The 15th-ranked Mountaineers on the road at number 7, Kansas. Of course, we've discussed that at length pretty much all week long. And it's almost been like a football week.
11: Yeah, it has.
10: Although they did play the game against Marshall on Charleston, but you kind of you build this up all week. Big baseball series. You talk about the opposition. Talk about West Virginia. Hear from the

0: But it's a data point. And this past year, out of the teams that didn't make the NCAA tournament, West Virginia was the ninth out of those that didn't make it. So you put in eight more. I mean, West Virginia's right on the fringe. Mm-hmm. So who knows?
1: All right.
0: Yeah, we'll go from there.
1: Text line open, 304, talk 304. We'll get a break in, and then we'll hit the text line. Do you like the expansion of the NCAA basketball tournament? Why or why not? Do you think the college football playoff should be expanded? Why or why not? And which one of those benefits West Virginia more? An expanded NCAA basketball tournament, an expanded college football playoff. 304, talk 304. We'll go to the text line when we return on this Friday night. It is the CityNet statewide sports line. We're inside the Health Plan studios. 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

0: Sportsline for Friday, Kyle and Greg passing the time here until first pitch for West Virginia and Kansas coming up at the top of the hour. 304 Talk, 304, we're taking your texts about expansion of the championship events, the NCAA tournament, college football playoff. Let's see. Texter asked, when did you first realize football was deregulated for TV? Me, it was the early 80s. TBS, 7 p.m., a Kentucky football game. Couldn't believe it. That's, again, those were the days, right?
1: Yeah.
0: Texter says, 1984, ESPN wasn't yet a regular channel on our cable, but they arranged to carry one of the big WVU football games that were on ESPN. You remember that, 84?
1: I don't remember. I mean, I don't remember that event. The one I remember really, really well was, okay, West Virginia plays, it had been the third year of Don Nealon, so it would have been 82. West Virginia play opens at Oklahoma.
0: Oh, that was on ESPN?
1: It was an ESPN game, but not many people got it. So they did a closed circuit broadcast. It was in the Coliseum, but I think they also did it at the Charleston Civic Center Arena, Convention Center. I don't know what you want to call it. And it was packed.
0: We all know what you're talking about.
1: Yeah. But, yeah, so that's the one I remember that was like that.
0: Wasn't the Pitt game the blown lead that ended up in a tie? That was an ESPN game, wasn't it?
1: By that point, I'm at every game.
0: Yeah.
1: So home and away, I don't remember all the TV.
0: Was it 31-31?
1: Yes. That was 89.
0: See, I remember watching that. And I wasn't here yet. So that had to be on ESPN.
1: Yeah.
0: It could have been on one of the networks, but I think it was on ESPN.
1: Yeah. So, by that point, like I said, since I'm there, I don't pay attention to what the TV is, but I do remember at Oklahoma in 82 being closed circuit. And a lot of people remember that.
0: Yeah. Those were the days. This texter goes on to say, I agree. I remember Australian rules football. Love to see that again. Take that over some of the crazy stuff they do carry now. So, of course, with the ESPN Plus, you can get anything.
1: Yeah.
0: I mean, how incredible is that when you think back 20 years ago?
1: Oh.
0: I mean, you can watch home wrestling matches.
1: Yeah.
0: You can watch gymnastics. You can watch pretty much every conference baseball game in the Big 12.
1: And all the
0: soccer.
1: Yeah. And that's just West Virginia. I mean, all the mid-majors have incredible access now. If you want to, you turn up Elon and Gardner Webb playing baseball.
0: Mm-hmm.
1: You know, it's great for everybody.
0: 304 Talk, 304 today was, for back of a letter word, lack of a better word, cut down day for the WNBA. And there are two Mountaineers on active rosters as the WNBA season begins. Of course, J.J. Quinterly with Dallas, who was having a pretty good rookie season, had worked her way into the starting lineup last year before she got hurt. And Jordan Harrison made a roster today. So congratulations to her. She is with Portland, which is an expansion team. So Jordan Harrison is going to start her pro career as well. And doing some research on this.
1: Yeah, so how many total Mountaineer women have
0: WNBA
1: careers?
0: Counting Jordan Harrison, she would be the 12th. Now, there is some debate whether Kate Bulger actually played in games for the Minnesota Lynx. She was drafted, but I can't find a record of her playing in regular season games. But we're going to keep her on the list.
1: Gotcha. I got phone numbers for both Kate and Meg. If I had brought my phone in, I'd text her
0: and ask her.
1: Kate's in the Phoenix area. She's a principal.
0: Wow.
1: Now,
0: unfortunately, because of the knee injuries, Meg Bulger is not on this list.
1: Yeah.
0: Never had the opportunity to play in the WNBA because of the knee injuries.
1: If she had been healthy.
0: Yeah.
1: Definitely been different.
0: Here's the list. Kate Bulger was the first to be drafted in 2004. And then there was a pretty substantial gap between Kate Bulger and Asia Bussey, who played for Minnesota as well. Mm-hmm. 2014, Kaiser Gondrzak played in the WNBA, spent some time with Indiana and Chicago. Bria Holmes, by far the best West Virginia alum to have a career in the WNBA, played for a long time with Atlanta, Connecticut, the LA Sparks and the Aces of Las Vegas. Yelena Lutsenko played for the Charlotte Sting, the Washington Mystics, and the Atlanta Dream. Lene Montgomery, not to be confused with Renee Montgomery, who went to Connecticut and played in the league forever. Lene Montgomery, a WVU alum from 2017, played a few games with the Seattle Storm. Tiana Muldrow played with the Seattle and Dallas. Yolanda Page played with the Indiana Fever. Katrina Pardee played with Dallas. Yinka. Sauna? Let's just call her Yinka. Yinka Sani played for Detroit and Phoenix. And, of course, J.J. Quinterly with Dallas in her second year. So J.J. and Jordan Harrison, current members of the WNBA. I didn't realize three of these players played for their teams in the WNBA Finals. Bria Holmes with Connecticut, Lutsenko with Atlanta, and Yinka Sani with Detroit.
1: And certainly good for them. And you know what? WNBA money is certainly not NBA money, but their recent negotiations have upped their opportunities for salaries considerably from where it was, I think, even a year or two ago. So instead of, you know, $20,000-$30,000 for a season, you know, those players can make pretty good money for a year, relatively so. And two better representatives from West Virginia I've never met than Jordan Harrison and J.J. Quinterly.
0: No question. So congratulations to them. They'll start in the WNBA. Also today, how about this story? Young man from Jefferson High School. Jefferson and Pendleton County was the opponent, I believe. But these two teams traveled to Cooperstown to have the Cooperstown experience.
1: Okay.
0: And they're the latest West Virginia teams. There's been West Virginia teams that have traveled.
1: So they went all the way up there to play each other.
0: Yeah, to play each other. But they got to play. They had the Cooperstown experience. Mm-hmm. And a player for Jefferson, Andrew Rolfe, threw a perfect game.
1: Wow.
0: At Cooperstown, at the Hall of Fame.
1: How cool is that? Yeah, that's a life memory.
0: Yeah, 3-0 was the final, and Jefferson beat Pendleton County 3-0. Andrew Rolfe threw a perfect game, and from what I understand, it's the second perfect game in Jefferson High School history. So congratulations to that group, that young man who, again, made a lifetime memory. Here's another story for you, Coach Hunter. Okay, Joe Nelson, you know Joe.
1: Sure. Absolutely.
0: WAJR employee and best known among Metro News ranks as the producer for high school football game night every Friday night in the fall. So Joe Nelson is at Camden Yards today and has been there for many hours because they had what they claim is their biggest bobblehead giveaway in Camden Yards history. And if I gave you 100 guesses, you would not be able to come up with who the bobblehead is. If I gave you 1,000 guesses, you would not be able to come up.
1: So it's not Brooks Robinson.
0: No, that's exactly. Ripken, Brooks Robinson, Frank Robinson, Eddie Murray, Jim Palmer, Rick Dempsey, Mike Messina,
1: Earl Weaver.
0: Yeah. None of those guys.
1: Okay, it's not them. I'm done. So who is it?
0: Tupac.
1: Oh my God!
0: Am I saying that right? Is it Tupac?
1: I think I have no knowledge of
0: Tupac
1: pop history or pop culture.
0: See, I just made myself look like an idiot.
1: Yeah, well, but still, you're right. It would have been 100,000 guesses before I got down to Tupac.
0: So apparently, the biggest bobblehead giveaway in the history of that stadium, which is 35 years old, is, say it again,
1: Tupac.
0: Tupac, and I should have given this to our producer to put. I've got a picture of it, of the bobblehead from Joe Nelson, the Tupac bobblehead.
1: Wow. So he goes all the way over there. Now, he's a big Orioles fan.
0: He's a huge Orioles. He's the biggest Orioles fan that I know.
1: He and Mike Montoro.
0: He goes to sports. Well, yeah, Mike's a huge Orioles fan, but Joe goes over for opening day every year.
1: Yeah.
0: I think he may have been opening day every year of that stadium. He may not be that old, but he's been to a lot of opening days consecutively at Camden Yards. Yeah. But he went to get his bobblehead today, and you had to get in line, from what I understand, hours before the stadium opened to get the bobblehead. I don't know anything. I don't know anything about it. Now the Blues, I can cite chapter and verse. But mm-hmm. hip hop and that type.
1: Yeah. No,
0: I'm lost.
1: I know the name, but a little bit of his past.
0: So who would have thought the biggest bobblehead in Camden Yards history?
1: Yeah, that's the modern culture we're in. It's, you know, I'd bring in a demographic that may not necessarily go.
0: Yeah, I guess so. 304 Talk 304, that's the text line. We'll take a break and have some final thoughts when we return.
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4: Final few minutes on the sports line for this Friday. Texter asked, was I referring to the Blues music or the St. Louis Blues? Well, both. I've seen a lot of the all-time great blues musicians as a kid growing up in the 80s. John Lee Hooker. Albert King, Chuck Berry, B.B. King. I've seen a bunch of them. But, yeah, the St. Louis Blues near and dear to my heart as well. 304-TALK-304, that's the text line coming up. The lineups are out for Game 1, West Virginia against Kansas. Dominic Vegli starts for Kansas. Max Yell for the Mountaineers, of course, and West Virginia going with its standard lineup. Einich at short, Kelly behind the plate, batting second, Schoenfeld in center, hitting third. The DH is Sean Smith. Gravelin in left field, hitting fifth. Guzman at first, hitting sixth. Kresser at second, batting seventh. Brock Wills in right field, hitting eighth. And Ty Hall playing third and batting ninth. And Jordan Bach leads off for Kansas. Their lineup, they've settled on a lineup as well. And, man, are they playing great baseball. They did lose that extra innings game on the road at Creighton earlier in the week, but that snapped a 10-game winning streak. They currently have an 8-game winning streak in conference play. They've swept their last two series, Kansas State and Oklahoma State. I'm sorry, Arizona and Kansas State. They took 2 of 3, lost the first one to Oklahoma State, then won 2 in a row. So they've won 8 in a row in conference play. They went 15-1 in April. And, of course, the sweep of Arizona 3-0 so far, or 3-1 so far in May. So they've won 18 of their last 20.
5: They're good. See what West Virginia can do. And, you know, if Mountaineers can get a win or two in this 3-game set, really will solidify their RPI in their NCAA tournament spot. I mean, I guess now we've talked about it. Unless you sweep these final six games, your opportunities to be a regional host are probably negligible, but solidifying that number two seed in a region, I mean, that's right there, but you don't want to slide down the stretch.
4: Mm-hmm. So 3 at Kansas, 3 at home next week against TCU, and that series moved up Thursday, Friday, Saturday. Then you travel into, I believe, the tournament
5: Surprise, Arizona.
4: Yeah, this year. So a long trip. The Mountaineers for the conference tournament. But first things first, the series with Kansas getting underway in just a couple of minutes. Greg and Travis will be back on Sunday to wrap up that series. We'll talk about it on Monday as well. Thanks for participating tonight, all the techs, and we'll see you Sunday on the Sports Line.
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6: Waiting on word. I'm Lisa Lacera, Fox News. No response yet from Iran on the latest peace proposal from the U.S.
7: They have no military. They have not a lot left. We'll see. see what happens.
6: President Trump just moments ago as he departed for Virginia, he said he's expecting a response from Iran soon.
8: Iran's foreign minister is saying that the Iranians will not bow to U.S. pressure as the U.S. continues to enforce its military blockade on Iranian ports.
6: Fox's Aisha Hosni at the White House. This comes as U.S. Central Command says the U.S. has disabled a total of four Iranian tankers in and around the Strait of Hormuz. On the three-day ceasefire between Russia and Ukraine, the president said he'd like a longer-term peace deal.
9: It's the worst thing since World War II in terms of life. 25,000 young soldiers every month. It's crazy.
6: Part of the deal also calls for an exchange of prisoners, something Ukraine's President Zelensky said shaped his decision on the ceasefire. Virginia's Supreme Court rules its voter-approved redistricting plan violated the state constitution.
10: Virginia's state Supreme Court found Democratic lawmakers violated the state's demand that they take two votes in two separate sessions of the General Assembly before submitting a constitutional amendment to voters. They say that was not done in this case. The justices wrote, the violation irreparably undermines the integrity of the resulting referendum vote and renders it null and void. Virginia had redrawn their congressional map, so Democrats were favored in four additional seats, bringing the total of left-leaning seats in the state to 10, leaving Republicans just one. Without those seats in the redistricting wars, Republicans are left with a much higher advantage.
6: Fox's Jessica Rosenthal. U.S. Customs and Border Protection has canceled the visas of more than two dozen people, including some who worked on a Disney cruise line ship, amid allegations they possessed or had viewed images of child sexual abuse. America is listening to Fox News.
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6: Rough election for the sitting leader of Great Britain as partial results from local elections in England show big losses.
14: Prime Minister Keir Starmer refuses to resign.
15: I was elected to meet those challenges, and I'm not going to walk away from those challenges.
14: His governing Labour Party taking it on the chin from voters.
15: Well, they've sent a message that the change that we promised isn't being delivered in a way they can feel.
14: The gains going to the hard right party Reform UK. The Prime Minister's popularity plummeting since he was elected less than 2 years ago. Voters growing impatient for economic growth and dramatic change after 14 years of Conservative government. CJ Papa, Fox News.
6: A key online learning system used by thousands of schools and universities is back after a cyber attack knocked it offline, creating havoc as students prepare for final exams. A cybersecurity threat analyst says a hacking group called Shiny Hunters claimed responsibility for breaching Canvas. Nearly 9,000 schools were affected, with billions of private messages and other records accessed. World Cup ticket prices continue to skyrocket.
16: Top-tier seats triple the cost. Previously $10,990, now $32,970. Congress is taking note. Two Democrats from New Jersey wrote FIFA President Gianni Infantino Thursday and accused soccer's governing body of opaque pricing, shifting rules, and potentially deceptive practices. Infantino has argued low-priced tickets benefit scalpers, yet on transactions made through FIFA's resale ticket exchange, FIFA gets 15% of every deal from both the buyer and the seller. World Cup kicks off on Fox TV June 11th.
6: Fox's Jared Max. The NFL and its Referees Association have agreed to a new 7-year collective bargaining agreement that avoids a potential work stoppage and use of replacement officials. I'm Lisa Lacera. This is Fox News.
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0: Rising from the heart of the swamp, a beacon of truth is casting its light. From sea to shining sea, The Vince Show. Here's Vince Colonnaise.
1: 844-484-3872. 844-4 the USA. That's the way to join us today. From coast to coast, from sea to shining sea, how sweet it is.
2: The Virginia State Supreme Court ruling the process to redraw that state's congressional maps is unconstitutional.
1: Oh, yeah.
2: They had a referendum on this. Statewide, Shannon Bream is here to join Instant Reaction. Shannon, welcome to our coverage. Good day to you. A couple of things here just come to mind. Barack Obama was out there campaigning to make sure people were into this issue and would get out. It passed, but not by a lot, but it did pass. And it would have effectively, Democrats believe, made it 10-1, Democrats to Republicans. I think the current figuration is 6-5.
3: Right.
2: So this is thrown out. Is that the end of the line?
3: It sounds like it, because this was an issue of the Virginia Constitution. It was a state law issue, and critics of this referendum have said from the beginning that Democrats were on thin ice because they did not follow procedures as outlined by state law and state constitution. And what the court ended up...
1: I hate when that happens, when you don't follow the law and then you get your case thrown out.
3: ...saying here is that violation irreparably undermined the integrity of the entire voting referendum.
1: Oh, yeah.
3: Said it makes it null and void, and for that reason, they say the congressional district maps issued by the court in 2021, the old maps are the ones that they've got to use for the upcoming congressional election.
1: Yes, this is what we wanted. Holy crap, what a nice story for a Friday. Virginia, you get to use a normal map this year for the midterms. No 10-1 election rigging operation here. No stealing the House of Representatives by virtue of Virginia. Now, don't trust me, the Democrats are trying everywhere else, too. But this big one that they tried to pull off in Virginia just fell on its face. Its legs flipped over the back of its head, and it kicked itself. The whole thing is so stupid. It was so rigged, and it was just so defeated in the Virginia State Supreme Court. Ken Cuccinelli told us this was going to happen. We had the former attorney general on our program a couple weeks ago. Chatted with him about this, and he goes, Vince, don't sweat it, buddy. Don't sweat it. This thing's getting defeated. Now, one element of what he said is did not come to pass. He said he expected a 7-0 dunk on this by the state Supreme Court. This fell to a 4-3 decision, 4-3 decision in the court today. But we've got the numbers on our side. We got enough judges with enough sense to say that this was completely unconstitutional. They threw it out. Now, on what basis? What's the law here? What did the Democrats do that violated the state constitution? The answer is they conducted this process without an intervening election. Virginia's constitution requires that an intervening election take place as you roll out the process of redistricting the state so that voters can judge their leaders about whether or not they support this effort. That's it. That's really what happened. And here's the order. This is the way that the judges ruled today, the majority opinion in the court today. Quote, in this case, the Commonwealth submitted a proposed constitutional amendment to Virginia voters in an unprecedented manner that violated the intervening election requirement in Article 12, Section 1 of the Constitution of Virginia. This violation irreparably undermines the integrity of the resulting referendum vote and renders it null and void. For this reason, the congressional district maps issued by this court in 2021, pursuant to Article 2, Section 6A of the Constitution of Virginia, remain the governing maps for the upcoming 2026 congressional elections. Boy, just wonderful. Song to my heart, tear to my eye. We've got Democrats already kind of, well, some mixed reactions out of the Democrats, mostly freaking out. Okay, I guess we can celebrate. Dance along if you know it. Bop, bop, bop, bop. Move the arms, Trump style. There we go. Back and forth. You don't have to spell the letters anymore. Pick yourself up. All right, now add a golf swing. There you go. Oh, what form? Look at you. I'll take it. And we haven't even gotten to Tennessee yet. Tennessee, we picked up a seat yesterday. They're throwing Steve.

operation. So he respects the decision, but he was a part of the team of people who attempted to steal the elections in Virginia. He just wants this all to go away. You know, Abigail Spanberger was a part of the effort to rig the elections, and they just want all this to go away. They don't want you to notice that they tried to rig the election unconstitutionally. L. Louise Lucas, loser Louise Lucas, the president pro tem of the state senate in Virginia, who was just raided by the FBI this week for being a corrupt person, a corrupt Democrat. She orchestrated all this. She was the one, she was the driving force to rig these elections. And then we have a statement from Virginia Attorney General Jay Jones. You know his name. You know Jay Jones, homicidal maniac, the guy who wanted to kill a former Virginia Speaker of the House and watch his children get killed, too. He was very into murdering his political opponents in order to, you know, pursue his demented political goals. That was all in the text messages. Remember that? Text messages released. And then everybody pretended like it didn't happen, and then they elected him anyway. Yeah, Virginia Attorney General Jay Jones just said in a statement today, the Supreme Court of Virginia has chosen to put politics over the rule of law. Well, of course you would say that. It's the exact opposite of the truth. They put the rule of law over your disgusting political ambitions. They issued a ruling that overturns the April 21st special election on redistricting. The decision silences the voices of the millions of Virginians who cast their ballots in every corner of the Commonwealth, and it fuels the growing fears across our nation about the state of our democracy. Just look at the upside-down world in which this guy lives. Look at this. Look at this. What were Democrats attempting to do? They were attempting to silence the voices of millions of Virginians. They were trying to prevent the majority of the counties of the state from having representation that adheres in any way to their politics. They were trying to deprive. If you look at a map of Virginia, almost every county is Republican. Very few counties are Democrats. Now, they are population dense, those Democrat counties. But most of the counties, most of the landmass of the entire state of Virginia, Republican. Democrats wanted to deny every single Republican representation in the state. That was their game plan. They wanted to, what's the word again? Silence the voices of millions of Virginians. That's what they were up to. The court just said that's unconstitutional. That's unconstitutional. It fuels the growing fears across our nation about the state of our democracy. You know, where do the fears across our nation about the state of our constitutional republic actually come from? It comes from Democrats. Democrats have rigged now over 40 seats across our country. They have 40 unearned seats in the United States House of Representatives by virtue of their rigging, by importing illegal aliens, by drawing maps in such a way, racist ways to give Democrats unearned power, getting extra congressional seats than they deserve in censuses. In the 2020 census, Republicans didn't get as many seats as they did deserve through a corrupt process. Democrats rig, rig, rig, rig, rig. And by the way, that 40 number, that didn't even include the Virginia steal. That didn't even include the attempt to steal the seats in Virginia. The 40 number is the current state of affairs, now that those extra four seats were not stolen by Democrats. Democrats have had a very bad week, very bad 2 weeks. The Supreme Court last week ruled that these racist districts aren't allowed anymore, where these Democrats get power by virtue of racially drawn districts. In fact, coming up, I'm going to talk to you about what just happened in Tennessee yesterday. Republicans, they definitely got the message in Indiana. Did you notice? The Indiana election comes through. Almost every single state senator, the incumbents who voted to wave the white flag of surrender to the left's election rigging operations nationwide, those guys all got voted out this week. So I think Republicans in the state of Tennessee got the message. In fact, they so rapidly redrew their map this week in the wake of both that Supreme Court decision and that Indiana result. They so rapidly redrew the map this week that by the time the state legislature had passed it, the media started writing the story. They couldn't publish the story before the Tennessee governor, Bill Lee, signed it. He signed it into law before the stories were published. Did you notice this yesterday, Jim? That I was checking the news on Tennessee, and the state legislature story was just coming out. The governor signed it before most of the news media caught up to the legislature.

0: That's how rapidly this thing got done yesterday. A huge victory for decency, a massive victory for normalcy, a massive defeat for racism. And that means it was a massive defeat for Democrats. More ahead on The Vince Show.
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1: Turn it up so all the liberals around you finally hear some common sense. The Vince Show.
0: Oh, man. On a day like today, it's fun to go back to the game tape. So remember when Virginia just not too long ago tried to rig the elections, when the Democrats tried to rig the elections in Virginia. The next day, Democrats were gloating. They were gloating. They're like, look what we did. Look what we did. MAGA's losing. And, of course, that impersonation is Gavin Newsom.
14: Well, what a night in Virginia. We keep saying it. When we fight fire with fire, we win. And we are winning all across the United States, in state houses, in courthouses, and now in the court of public opinion. But what is at stake is putting a stake in the heart of the Trump administration by taking back the House of Representatives and taking back the United States Senate. MAGA, dare I say, they're losing at their own game. They're on the defense, and they're scared.
0: Oh, that's so funny. Oh, that's just precious. That's great. And he greased his hair up for that video and everything. Gavin. He was spiking the football. He was dancing in the end zone. We win. We win. Meanwhile, it was a pick six. We were running it the opposite direction. It was great. It was awesome. So, and here's the other thing, Jim. They just lit $80 million on fire. $80 million down the toilet for the Democrats. They blew through so much, and they don't have that much money to spend. We saw the reports. The DNC is in the hole. They've got debt to resolve right now because they're Democrats, of course. They're in debt, and nobody wants to give them money because they don't have any ideas worth paying for. Meanwhile, the Republicans have this huge war chest that they've gathered in anticipation of the midterms, thanks to President Trump's fundraising prowess, thanks to these guys trying to get all this together. So, look, is it going to be an easy road for Republicans in the midterms? No, it's not. I mean, this is still going to continue to be a very tough battle going all the way up to and through Election Day. No question about it. But the Democrats have set themselves back in the money fight in a massive way. Hakeem Jeffries, one of the clear signs of his stupidity is how much money he poured into this fight in Virginia, a losing cause. There's already been, you know, we played some audio for you. It was that guy Dan Turrentine from the Sean Spicer operation, from The Huddle. They do this podcast. And Dan said recently, guys, the Democrats in Virginia are all fighting amongst themselves right now because they know they're likely now to lose in the state Supreme Court. And the blame game has begun. They're pointing at each other. I told you not to do this. I told you not to do this. I told you it wasn't going to work. Why did we do this? We wasted all of this money. They spent a lot of political capital. Barack Obama, his face was plastered all over the Commonwealth of Virginia. You couldn't go on the internet without seeing a video advertisement dropped in front of every random video you consumed of Obama telling you it was your moral obligation to rig the elections for the Democrats in Virginia. You couldn't. That was all paid for by these Democrat operations to steal the vote. The money just got lit on fire. Absolutely lit on fire. Great work. Also, for those of you who are curious why it needed to go this far, why, first of all, it's great. The sequence of events is wonderful, so I wouldn't change a thing about it. But why did it need to go this far? Well, the court needed to see the results of the election first. They said so. They said so. They said, basically, if the voters had defeated this thing, if we were able to get enough people to defeat the rigging operation, the point wouldn't have been moot. It would have been irrelevant. Because there would have been no attempted change at the maps. So the court, basically Republicans had filed suit before the election. Correctly. The Republican congressional delegation from Virginia had already filed suit in Virginia courts and got to the Supreme Court, and they put it on ice pending the results of the election. The election comes, the thing passes by the skin of its teeth, and then we're off to the races. The Supreme Court takes some time to deliberate, and boom, today's opinion, striking down the maps. In other words, the system worked. The contrary to what Jay Jones and the rest of these idiots are saying, the rule of law was upheld. It was deliberative. It was purposeful. It was constitutional, meaning the way that was conducted. And now we defeated the Democrats in court. We defeated them, which is very, it's all very exciting and it's all wonderful. And it's just a just one step closer to trying to right this system of election rigging the left has going on across the country. Now, yesterday in Tennessee, I want to dwell on that here coming up. Yesterday in Tennessee, Republicans picked up one seat. In fact, the seat's not even picked up yet. The voters have to still render a judgment on who will fill those seats. But the belief is that one more congressional seat is en route to the Republican Party by virtue of the map redraw that was just conducted yesterday in Tennessee. That's fun. That's great news. That's great news. But man, oh man, Democrats are freaking out. They're in an outright panic. And if you heard, have you seen this? The emotional incontinence that was on display yesterday on the floor of the Tennessee State Legislature. The screeching, the wailing, the gnashing of teeth. Yes, there was a lot of it. We will point and laugh at them together coming up on The Vince Show.
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12: All of this wonderful elections news, we're going to get some coverage with Jason Sneed coming up in the next hour from the Honest Elections Project. But let me talk to you about what happened in Tennessee yesterday, which I was I'm saddened by how insane the Democrats are, but I've been laughing a bit at how ridiculous they are. Yesterday, the Tennessee Democrats were going ballistic as the Republicans successfully passed a redraw of the state map that's likely to result in a 9-0 state, 9 Republicans to 0 Democrats. Currently, it's an 8-1 state, expected to become a 9-0 state as a result of the now redrawn map, which is great. It's wonderful in a world where Democrats have rigged over 40 seats across the country. And this means that Congressman Steve Cohen, who right now represents the 9th district in Tennessee, he's destined for retirement now, finally. After decades in the House, they're going to throw him out on his tail, which is great. Steve Cohen, I don't think people really appreciate, or they should appreciate, how insane he is. I know we spend a lot of time on the AOCs, the Ilhan Omars, goofballs, Eric Swalwell, Adam Schiff, all these other idiots, Jasmine Crockett. But Steve Cohen probably deserves a little bit more of attention given the amount of insanity he's put on display through the years. He's a lunatic.
13: He's
12: a complete lunatic. Remember at one point, this was back in 2018, he wanted to give Peter Strzok a Purple Heart. Yeah, Peter Strzok, the FBI tyrant, the guy who was abusing his power to hurt Trump voters, who he said he could smell at Walmarts. He wanted to stop the president of the United States in his capacity as an FBI agent. Here's what Steve Cohen said to him at a congressional hearing.
13: You know, Mr. Strzok, I don't know where to start. If I could give you a Purple Heart, I would. You deserve one. This has been an attack on you in a way to attack Mr. Mueller and the investigation that is to get at Russia collusion involved in our election, which is what this committee should be looking at, a direct strike at democracy and what this country's about and free and fair elections, keeping us independent of who is our foe.
12: Well, last I checked, we give Purple Hearts to people who fight for our country, not the ones who fight against us. Right? Am I right about that? I think so. You don't normally give a Purple Heart to an enemy of the United States. Peter Strzok was trying to undermine our constitutional republic. He was working to fight and take down the duly elected president of the United States. And he wasn't in any sort of actual combat. He was just some sniveling little freak inside of our government trying to disrupt it. We have actual veterans who've gone to combat, who've been wounded in combat, who have received Purple Hearts by virtue of fighting enemies. That's what the Purple Heart is for, you psycho. But there he is. He's been there. He's been there for years. He said earlier this year he wants Trump to be wiped out. You know, in the midst of all these assassination attempts, Steve Cohen wants the president to be wiped out.
14: One date, somebody mentioned dates, we'll always remember it. And a September date, January date, and Pearl Harbor. We'll never forget November 22, 1963, of those of us who are alive. I remember it all the time. Whenever I think about it, I start to tear up. I'm about to tear up now. And the idea that he put his name over John Kennedy's should never be forgotten, and he should be wiped out. I yield back the balance of my time.
12: He says January 6th is just like 9/11 and the Kennedy assassination. Psycho. He also said in that audio, he's like, I can't believe that Trump would put his name over John Kennedy's. At the Kennedy Center? Really? You're upset about the Kennedy Center? That's your beef? He needs to be wiped out. Notice the way he says it too, Jim. It's not in any way, like, I don't know. I don't even know how to describe it other than to say he really, it sounds like a bloodthirst is what it sounds like. He needs to be wiped out, he says, with aggression. He was, you know, it's not really that surprising that he was cheering on Peter Strzok either. Steve Cohen only exists in Congress because he has a rigged congressional district right now. So, of course, he supports people who rig the government against the American people. That's how he got his entire political career, from election rigging. And he hates Americans. Boy, that guy hates Americans. Don't ask me. It's not just my assessment. He said that illegal aliens are actually much better for the country than natural-born Americans.
14: We need people working in the front lines and local law enforcement to protect our citizens from the worst of the worst. The worst of the worst are not the immigrants. The worst of the worst records show are native-born Americans, and they are committing crimes that hurt our citizens and our cities. And you're working against it, and thank you for that. But by trying to get our local law enforcement where we have an undercount of officers in Memphis to leave Memphis and go to work for ICE to deport people is a wrong priority.
12: All right, so there you go. So that's who Steve Cohen is. That's who Steve Cohen, and this is why I'm so happy that the Tennessee legislature got rid of the rigged racist district that led to his election in the first place. Get rid of it. And they did. They did yesterday. Now, chaos absolutely erupted on the floor of the state Senate yesterday as this was all going down. These guys were ticked off. Listen, see if you can't hear some of this audio. This is Tennessee at the moment the vote came through.
15: Senator Powers, you okay. Recognize.
16: All right, we're going back to the live
15: thank
16: now
15: you,
16: to the
15: Mr.
16: conversation.
15: Speaker.
16: It seems like they've brought the speakers back up, but you can hear the protesters
15: question.
16: In the background. Let's listen in.
12: You hear all the noise? You know what that is? Those are Democrats.
17: Ayes 25, nays 5.
15: House Bill 7003 having received a constitutional majority, I declare it passed.
12: And they're all freaking out. They're all screaming at the sky, you know, like that famous anti-Trump meme of that guy/girl, whatever it is, screaming at the sky. Yeah, that's what the Democrats were doing yesterday. In fact, one of their members is a guy called Justin Pearson. You know about this Justin Pearson? You ever see him? He's like he cosplays as a civil rights activist. He thinks he's from the civil rights era. Like I bet you, like if you were to ask him, he wants to be filmed in black and white all the time. He wants you to, and grainy footage, you know? And when he walks around, he locks arms with people to prove he's like some civil rights hero. He's got a big afro. And sometimes he wears like, you know, extra ethnic cloth over his shoulders and stuff. And then he'll even change his accent to make himself sound like he's like Dr. King or something when he's speaking. That's not his real accent. He just changes it. He's an actor. He's a cosplayer. He's a goober. He's a total tool. He's a scrawny goofball is what he is. And because this is radio, you don't have the benefit of seeing him do this, so I'll just describe it. He was bowing up with substantially bigger Tennessee State troopers yesterday, getting in their faces. Like, yeah, what you gonna do? Get out of my face. And the guy's like a toothpick. Actually, he looks more like a Q-tip, given the size of his afro. But he's just like in their faces. And I'm looking at this going, what is this brat doing? He's ridiculous. He's completely ridiculous. But there's a reason he's freaking out so much. I'll explain in just a moment. Here he is getting in the face of police officers because Democrats really hate the cops. That's him yelling, boy, in the face of, I think it looked like a Hispanic police officer, Hispanic American, big guy. He's yelling, boy, he's screaming in his face, this little brat.
18: What the is wrong with you? You stupid mother.
12: There he is, a man of very high caliber. You know why he's angry? The reason he's most angry is not just that the Democrat Party lost one of its rigged seats. He was going to run against Steve Cohen. His plan was to primary the Democrat who's held the seat for decades and try to defeat him and then have a rigged district grant him a seat in Congress. He thought he was on easy street. He thought he was on the way. He was going to join Washington, D.C. and make the rest of our lives miserable all across the country. And the good people of Tennessee said, nope. And they slapped him, metaphorically. They slapped him and they said, no, you don't get a seat for free. Sorry, buddy. And now he's panicked about it. He absolutely hates it. And it's funny because I've seen him pop up on social media before causing a stink. Didn't know too much about him. But, you know, if you go back and you look at his history, at one point, he was kind of just a clean-cut, overachieving college student. He was, like, you know, very interested in politics. He claimed he wanted to be bipartisan. He was trying to bring people together, Republicans and Democrats. Listen to the side-by-side audio. This video is getting around the internet, but listen to the side-by-side audio. The first audio you're going to hear is him as a college student in a totally different accent than the one he uses in politics. And then, of course, you'll hear his fake civil rights activist nonsense coming up, too.
19: Justin J. Pearson, and I'm running for president of BSG. There are a few reasons that we're running this campaign this year. One has to do with representation. How can we represent all voices in a conversation? I wanted to do this by partnering with organizations from the Boone Democrats to the Boone Republicans. I want to bring together different voices, dissenting voices, voices that may be more liberal or more conservative, in order that we can reach a point of sort of the radical middle.
20: Seemed like the NRA and gun lobbyists might win. But oh, that was good news for us. I don't know how long this Saturday in the state of Tennessee might last.
12: He sounds like Hillary Clinton.
20: But oh, we have good news, folks. We've got good news that Sunday always comes.
12: That's sad, kid. What is he? He's 30 years old. I think he's 30 now.
21: I don't feel no ways tired. I've come too far from where I started from. Nobody told me that the road would be easy. I don't believe he brought me this far to leave me.
12: Yeah, she sounds a lot like this.
20: That was good news for us. I don't know how long this Saturday in the state of Tennessee might last.
12: Oh, they're two peas in a pod. Both losers.
0: both losers. He should call her. They could commiserate together. It's Justin Pearson.
12: Yeah. You know, so one of the things that the left is attempting to do is project here. They want to invert precisely what went down yesterday and suggest to you that it's the Republicans who are racist, when in fact Democrats have drawn a very racist district in Tennessee that now has been corrected, thank God. But they say, you've divided up the black population of Memphis. So we had a black district. Now we don't have a black district, is the thing. Now, never mind the fact that Steve Cohen is as white as drywall. He's the representative. He's the Democrat who represents the district, the 9th district right now. But we had a black district. Now, this idea that there's a district that is black, first of all, it's racist. It's racist to be like, that's a Hispanic district. That's a white district. That's a black district. No, you morons. We have American districts, or we should. We should have American districts. And in fact, a black woman by the name of how do I say her name here, Jim? Is it Ajua Mason? I think I'm just reading her off the sheet here. She's from Dallas. She's a Republican. Ajua Mason. She was on Fox News yesterday with Will Kane. And she said, there's no such thing, there shouldn't be, as a black district or a white district. Just American districts. It should be common sense.
1: And we discounted that statement, and now here we are.
12: This is a Democrat, by the way, we start with.
1: Seeing a black man in Tennessee fight to keep the only black district that they have there being
12: Steve
1: totally
12: Cohen's
1: erased
12: white.
1: Off the map. And I just think, you know, there needs to be more, you know, those conversations need to be tied together.
22: There's no such thing as a black district or a white district. It's an American district. You know, people... Again, we vote based on our values, not the color of our skin. At least we shouldn't.
12: Amen. So the Democrat who starts that clip says, oh, they're getting rid of a black man in a black district. It's not the guy. It's Steve Cohen. The guy's whiter than my teeth whitening toothpaste. It's not a black dude. And there shouldn't be such a thing as a black district, a Hispanic district. What was the Voting Rights Act about? What was the 14th and 15th Amendments about? It was about eliminating this concept that people are judged on the basis of their race when it comes to anything, including and especially their vote. And the ironies of all this, you realize what's going to happen now with the 9th Congressional District in Tennessee? So Steve Cohen gets forced into retirement, and it turns out that his likely replacement is going to be a black Republican woman. Listen to Lydia Moynihan breaking this news on CNN last night.
23: You have to admit it's a little ironic that the woman now who is likely going to win the 9th district in Tennessee is a black Republican woman as a result of this redistricting effort. It's likely going to be a black Republican woman who beats that old white man.
24: Could I make this very simple?
23: But that's racist?
12: So somebody goes, is that racist? And a black woman, the black Democrat, female, on the panel goes, yeah, that's racist. What? It isn't racism. It doesn't even mean anything when it comes out of the mouth of a Democrat. Your party's governing system is systemic racism. We're getting rid of it, and you're losing power. 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
1: All right. If you're wondering, how is it that Vince is so powered up today? Well, the answer is, well, the news. This is the news. 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
1: Isn't it remarkable? So we get rid of Steve Cohen. I mean, it's hard. Christmas is coming nice and early this year. we get rid of Steve Cohen. We stop that goofball Justin Pearson or whatever his name is from arriving in Washington, D.C. We prevent the Democrats from stealing 4 seats in Virginia. We pick up another seat in Tennessee. In Florida, they're doing 4 seats. Four of them. I love Ron DeSantis because DeSantis is like, all right, you're going to steal 4 seats in Virginia? Fine. We're going to get rid of the racist districts anyway down in Florida. And that just happens to give us 4 more seats in Florida. That's amazing. So now the picture's looking a little bit better. Looking a little bit better going into these midterms. And that's a good thing. But that doesn't mean the fight is anywhere near over. We've got a lot more to do. This is a clear, clear call to arms for anybody who's got any power over this conversation right now to get rid of all the rigging. Let's go, baby. Let's go. You want to feel this too? You want to feel that? Hey, John Thune, you want to feel this feeling? I know how to do it. Save America Act. You get that thing passed, man, we're off to the races. That's going to be a big deal. The Save America Act cannot be overstated in terms of its value to the country. It will make everything about our political process better. It'll improve the rules. It'll improve the quality of our electoral system. It'll make our elections more credible, and it'll force both political parties to be more attentive to the needs of the American people. Both political parties. I'm saying this to improve the Democrat Party, too, as a second-order effect. That would be good news for us. Fewer crazy people running around with guns attempting to kill the President of the United States because their party's leaders will be less radical if they have to actually follow the rules and they can't get away with rigging elections. I'm just here to make things better. Every day. I've got so much to get to. Jason Sneed's going to join us from the Honest Elections Project, and I've got some updates on that craziness from Iran. We got the UFO files, a lot.
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8: It could last longer than 3 days. I'm Lisa LaSera, Fox News. President Trump talking about the ceasefire announced this afternoon between Russia and Ukraine.
9: We have a little period of time where they're not going to be killing people. That's very good.
8: The three-day pause begins May 9th and runs through May 11th to coincide with Victory Day, when Russia marks the defeat of Germany in World War II. Yesterday, Special Envoy Steve Witkoff and Jared Kushner met with Ukraine's top negotiator in Miami. On Iran, the president said he expects a response from them on a long-term ceasefire soon as the U.S. and Tehran exchange fire.
10: On Thursday, three U.S. Navy destroyers faced nonstop incoming fire from Iranian drones and missiles as they sailed 500 miles through the Persian Gulf and the Strait of Hormuz. In response, the U.S. military struck a port on Iran's Keshem Island and military targets in Bandar Abbas, crucial to Iran's oil export economy, and Iran's Bandar Kargan naval checkpoint in Manab.
8: Fox's Jennifer Griffin in Washington. Still, the president says the ceasefire remains in effect. The CDC says it's monitoring and responding to an outbreak of a potentially deadly virus linked to rodents, saying the risk to the general public remains extremely low.
11: 17 Americans remain aboard this Dutch cruise ship at the center of a deadly hantavirus outbreak. Its operator says all on board are symptom-free and estimated to arrive early Sunday in the Canary Islands.